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good news today. Honest to gosh, I know there are challenges. We're pulling our hair out over California. They still can't count the ballots out there, and it's not looking great for Spencer Pratt for mayor of Los Angeles. I don't even know about Steve Hilton. If they won't come up with enough votes overnight, you know, late at night with these mail-in ballots. But look at some of the good news that we can celebrate together. The Donald Trump economy, it was just announced moments ago, breaking news,

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1: 2,000 jobs. Now, they had estimated about half of that. CNBC is stunned. Where do you hear the guy over at CNBC? The Trump economy is working. Republican leadership is working. And as long as we don't get in the way of it, overnight, the Senate funded ICE and Border Patrol. The Democrats are miserable. Only Lisa Murkowski voted against funding ICE through the end of Trump's term. Here she goes again. Back to California for a moment. A 24,000 late-night mail-in batch was dropped. Not one vote for Spencer Pratt. Yeah, that's legitimate. Sure, that's going really well. They're a laughingstock. California is a nationwide laughingstock. That's why we need the SAVE Act. But we've got nothing but good things to celebrate. And I am overwhelmed at the generosity of the American people. I want to start right here and right now with our Angel Tree Prison Fellowship campaign. Because I'm going to tell you something. We're going to send 1,000 kids to Christian summer camps because of your love and generosity and support. You know, I've been hitting this real hard this month. Prison Fellowship Ministry ministers to the children of American prisoners. And for $200, you can sponsor a child for an entire week to go to a summer camp. These kids would never get that kind of an opportunity in their lives. A lot of these kids are being raised by their grandparents, their aunts, their uncles. They have a mom or dad, or maybe a mom and dad in prison. And you're going to save their summer. You'll get to deliver them to a Christ-centered summer camp for a week. It's $200, right? I've got this crazy number in my head that I think we can hit. I think we're going to get to 1,000 children. And I said today, if you're willing to make a $2,000 donation to sponsor 10 kids. I'll sponsor the other 10 kids and we'll get over 900 kids. And my invitation was call the show, make the $2,000 tax deductible donation. I'll match your $2,000 so we can get over 900. And you can promote your business, your company. Maybe you're a realtor. Maybe you're an insurance agent. Maybe you got a plumbing company. And along comes Steve Walter from Longboat Key, Florida. And Steve Walter, first of all, can I just say God bless you and thank you for helping us get over 900 sponsored kids with your $2,000 donation. Please know how grateful we are to you, sir.
2: Yes, sir. Thank you. And thank you for everything that you do.
1: Well, it's an honor.
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1: Well, and what a blessing you've been, because we're going to get to 1,000 kids, which is kind of crazy to think that this audience is going to contribute over $200,000, and you've just become a big part of that. 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
1: wow.
2: It is not about us getting recognition, but to help you in your efforts to create opportunities for kids to participate in a Christ-centered summer camp that they wouldn't otherwise be able to. It's humbling, and it's not about our business. We're just happy to support the cause that you put so much energy into.
1: It's the proverbial win-win. You know, I get to promote a wonderful company like the Walter Group Real Estate out of Longboat Key, and you and your wife, Janet, and you get to

0: send a bunch of kids to summer camp. And Steve, I'm so gratified. I come to work. I'm a little cranky about the election crap going on in California. I'm cranky about the rhinos. I get mad about Lisa Murkowski and Susan Collins, all this stuff that we're facing. And then along comes Steve Walter, along comes your generosity and a reminder about how many kids are going to be blessed in this campaign, and you make it all worthwhile. So, Steve, from the bottom of my heart, thank you, thank you, thank you. Please thank Janet for me, and I hope one of these days, since I'm not too far from your neck of the woods, we can sit down and break bread together. I'll take you out to dinner and as a thank you for what you just did.
1: Yes, sir. Thank you. We appreciate the opportunity to work with you and your match as well, right?
0: You got it. Oh no, it's already done. Believe me. We work fast here at Team Gallagher. Don't worry. I matched your $2,000, and I'll bet you somebody else will come through too. But wow, knocking it out of the park, Steve. Thank you. God bless you.
1: You'll be writing a big check this afternoon, I believe.
0: You're a good man. You're a good man. Thank you, sir.
1: Thank you, Steve Walter.
0: I really appreciate you. And again, if you're, hey, let's make it a win-win. You're looking for waterfront property somewhere in Longboat Key, the Sarasota area, anywhere throughout that region, you look up the Walter Group Real Estate and look for Steve and Janet Walter. You can find them online, I'm sure. Steve and Janet Walter, the Walter Group Real Estate, Longboat Key, Florida, helping us to get over 900 sponsored children. And I'll bet you by next week, we got a couple more days left, we're going to get to 1,000. We're going to get to 1,000. I want you to hear NBC's Steve Kornacki and Tom Yamas. I guess that's how you say it. I don't think it's Lamas. But I got to play this clip, because when I first saw this clip, I thought, yeah, what a coinkydink. Don't you find it amazing that when elections are called on election night, Republicans win. When mail-in ballots are counted late, Democrats win. You got to check out this exchange between NBC's Steve Kornacki and Tom Yamas about the peculiar trend of how Democrats always manage to secure last-minute votes.
2: Why would those votes, we don't know what they're going to be, but why would the mail-in votes, the later votes, break for Rahman, possibly? Because that is the pattern in California with this system. I mean, we've seen this now probably for about a decade out there. It's those votes that get tabulated after Election Day. They tend to be, almost always are, heavily, heavily Democratic. We've seen this in congressional races in California now over the last decade or so, where on election night we've had cases, a number of them, where the Republican candidate is ahead at the end of election night, and then it's a process over days, sometimes even weeks, in these key congressional races, where just with every one of the updates, like you just saw right here in L.A., the Democrats get closer and closer and closer and end up pulling ahead. It's that the Democratic vote, for whatever reason, tends to use the mail a lot more than the Republican voters do, and they tend to send them in much later than the Republican votes do. We've seen this for whatever reason.
0: He looks into the camera. For whatever reason, when the mail-in ballots get counted late, it swings Democrat. Now, on election night, the Republicans tend to win here in California. But when they take days and weeks to count the mail-in ballots, for whatever reason, the Democrats, what do you know? They win. Last night it was reported that there was a late-night ballot drop in the Los Angeles mayoral race. Out of 24,000 ballots, are you ready for this? Out of 24,000 votes, Spencer Pratt didn't get a single vote. Now, the odds of that happening are about a gazillion to one. You know it. I know it. They know it. They're cheating. You know they're cheating. They laugh in your face as they cheat. Even the reporter there at NBC, oh, well, for whatever reason, I don't know. It's a phenomenon. It's like Halley's Comet. when the late night ballot drops come in, it always seems to be Democrats winning out here in California. I don't know. Boy, does that sound familiar to you? Do you remember going to bed in 2020 with Trump ahead in a landslide? And you woke up and you said, what? Biden won by a whisker? Wow. Look, yesterday, again, Republicans had a chance, along with some Democrats, to pass the SAVE Act. Four Republicans, Lisa Murkowski, Tom Tillis, Mitch McConnell, who am I missing? Trying to do it by memory. Murkowski, Mitch McConnell, Tom Tillis, oh yeah, of course, Susan Collins. Once again, those four Republicans joined with their Democrat friends across the aisle to reject a bill that 80-plus percent of Americans are in favor of, the Save America Act. Last poll I saw was about 82%. And yet Susan Collins, Lisa Murkowski, Mitch McConnell, Tom Tillis said, nope. We're not going to have election integrity in California. We want to let them cheat in California. We want to let them cheat wherever they want to cheat. It's disgusting. It's infuriating. And Alaska, how do you explain Lisa Murkowski? Do you know that last night when they funded ICE through the end of Trump's second term, she was the only Republican to vote against that? She doesn't even want to fund ICE and Border Patrol. That's what a wretched excuse of a senator Lisa Murkowski is. It's hard not to get angry. Look, I'm in a great mood with all the good stuff going on. Jobs report came out. That's good news. A lot of good things to celebrate. But we got a lot of challenges ahead of us as well. 1-800-655-MIKE is our number. 19 past the hour. We're in the Relief Factor studios. Let's put your voice front and center here on a Friday episode of the Mike Gallagher Show. 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
1: Don't look now, but the Trump economy continues to soar. Last month's jobs report just came in. 172,000 jobs added last month, which is a huge revision up from what was forecast, leaving Rick Santelli over at CNBC visibly stunned moments ago.
2: Data is out, the May jobs report. 172,000. Is there any doubt that this anecdotal evidence about a good labor market has been very correct? That is a really strong number. And last month, well, we had a revision from 115,000 to 179,000, which means the two-month revision has got to be over 90,000. That is a good number. Even manufacturing posted a 7,000 job gain. So how strong is 172,000? That would be the best number since 185,000 in March. These are solid numbers. If we look at what's going on with average hourly earnings come in at 3/10 as expected.
1: I mean, here we go. With all the gloom and doom that the Democrats are pretending America is suffering through, this country is got a roaring economy. And it's not just me shouting into the wind here. The legacy media today is going to be forced to acknowledge it. Now, they'll minimize it. They'll try to sugarcoat it. They'll try to focus on something else. But this is America today. And you got to be aware of that. And this is why we got to keep it going. This is why Republicans have to win in November. This is why solid America First Republicans have to succeed. 800-655-MIKE, 27 past the hour. We got to go back to California because I know it's infuriating. There is an upside to it. The upside is that, again, at least we get to see what corruption, what real wicked, gross, desperate power grabs look like. 24,000 late night ballots come in the Los Angeles mayoral race. Not a single vote cast for Spencer Pratt. You know they're cheating. I know they're cheating. They know they're cheating. And they're laughing at us. 800-655-MIKE. We'll get your reaction to all of it coming up. 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She had lost her husband, and our deepest sympathies go out to her. 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
1: 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Speaking of fun, I can't get enough of the Nancy Pelosi exchange with a Lindell TV reporter. This is classic stuff. I'll play that for you here in just a moment. Also, somebody on our X account just posted, Prepper Bob just posted that this is too funny not to share. Over at the Babylon Bee, they report, California announces they have finished counting the votes. Ronald Reagan has won the 1966 governor's race. I mean, that's how bad it is. What's it like to live in California and know that you're the laughing stock of America? 24,000 middle of the night mail-in ballots get counted, not one for Spencer Pratt, this independent reality TV star who has captivated people in Los Angeles, challenging the ridiculously incompetent Karen Bass. You remember her, right? The mayor that decided to hop on a plane and fly over to Ghana instead of dealing with the crisis of the wildfires? You know her, the mayor that presides over a city that has turned into a cesspool, a city of crime, violence, drug addicts, filth, corruption. After the Palisades fires, $100 million raised, none of it going to the homeowners. There has to be a mass exodus from California. There's just no way. President Trump himself is dealing with, is addressing the election fraud. And look, this is a guy who's never, ever let go of his belief that 2020 was stolen from him. He will never, you know, in a way, what's happening in California kind of vindicates people who find the outcome of 2020 very dubious. It's the exact same, we're seeing the same thing play out in California that played out in the country. On election night, Trump well ahead. Then they started counting let's count the late night overnight ballots. Oh, look at that. Biden's coming out of nowhere. And of course, anecdotally, you looked around at that campaign. There's Trump chugging along, rallies, hundreds of thousands of people every week. Biden's in a parking lot with six cars wearing a mask. You remember that crazy, awful, horrific campaign cycle where Biden won? Here was what President Trump said yesterday at the White House about the what he calls strange vote counting system in California.
2: You know, this country needs a fair press. And one thing I think that's done is expose how corrupt our media is. And I really do, while we're here, I hope the media looks at this election that's taking place in California, where they think it'll take 7 or 8 days to count the votes. Can you believe this?
3: Sure.
2: I mean, they spend all that money on the machines, the big voting machines. They think it's going to be 7 or 8 days before we know who won the election. But the numbers are looking strange because without any vote counting, the numbers dropped very precipitously for two Republicans that are doing well, that had been doing well. And I hope you're all watching it because I'm watching it very closely.
1: Well, I'm glad he is. I think the nation is watching it very closely. I don't know if it's going to matter. Will there be any accountability? Perhaps. If they're cheating, if there's fraud and corruption, will there be accountability? I want to ask you a very serious question, and I mean this from the heart. Look, it's Friday. We've had a quite a week. Great things are happening in this country. Great things are occurring with our Angel Tree summer camp campaign. My gosh, what are we at, 902 kids right now? Before this is over, we're going to send 1,000. I'm convinced of this. My prayer is we're going to send 1,000 kids to a Christian summer camp. Now, that's unbelievable. That's $200,000 that this audience, all small donations. We don't have any big $10,000, $20,000, $50,000 donors. Some people have stepped up with $1,000, $2,000, but for the most part, it's this audience collectively doing God's work. More on that in just a moment. But I want to ask you a very heartfelt question. It was released last night. I saw this in the, I think it was the Los Angeles Times online. In last night's ballot drop, now listen to me carefully. In last night's ballot drop, Spencer Pratt received 0 votes out of 24,000. I want to dare you to call this show right now and tell me that's legit. I want you to tell me right now that you can say with a straight face that as they're counting the mail-in ballots days after the election in California, and this guy Spencer Pratt, who has captured hearts and minds and gotten incredible support, even from Democrats, because they're fed up with having to go out of their house in Los Angeles and look over their shoulder and be afraid that they're going to get shot to death or robbed, assaulted. They're tired of the conditions in Los Angeles. They're tired of the corruption. I want you to tell me that you think it's legit that in last night's ballot drop, 24,000 votes were counted, not a single vote for Spencer Pratt. You tell me that's legit. 800-655-MIKE, 800-655-6453. Your call's coming up here in just a moment. 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Just in time for Father's Day. Rick's in Clearwater, Florida. Hey, Rick, happy Friday. How are you, sir?
3: Happy Friday to you too, sir. My comment is this. You know, Donald Trump has been saying, oh, there's election fraud, this fraud. He's taken it to court. He's had no evidence. As a matter of fact, some of his lawyers have been disbarred because they take these gut reactions to court with no evidence, and they've lost their license.
1: I got it. I appreciate your comment. I can say it with a straight face.
3: Let me
1: respond to what you just said, because I find it intriguing. Sure. I find it intriguing that you chose to change the subject. I mean, you're saying that Trump claims that there's fraud that never was proven. I asked a very direct question, Rick, and I'm sure you're a reasonably intelligent guy. reasonably. 24,000 late night ballots come in last night in L.A. Let me finish my question. 24,000 ballots come in, not a single vote for Spencer Pratt. As your reasonable intelligence would inform you, you think that sounds legitimate, Rick?
3: It sounds legitimate because the Republican ticket is just out of gas, number one. And number two, the second reason is that is not proof.
1: What's not true? It's not proof of election fraud. Right. You think it's legit that 24,000 ballots come in a race that's been hotly contested. Everybody knows Spencer Pratt has been neck and neck with Karen Bass all along. 24,000 late night ballots come in and you say, well, that's not proof of any fraud. Are you serious, Rick?
3: It's not.
1: Are you pretending to be an out of touch lunatic, or are you putting on, you don't really mean that.
3: There's no need to it personally attack me.
1: I'm asking you. I think you're one of us. I think you're a conservative and you're pretending to be a clown. I don't think you're really a clown. I think you're a troll. I think you're one of us. I really do.
3: Well, come on, you can admit it. By definition, you have not provided any proof or evidence.
1: When you do that, then I will.
3: The thing that we all do know is that the Republicans are a dying breed. I'm not surprised.
1: We're a dying breed? And your party's doing great right now, right? Are you going to go out and campaign for Graham Plattner, Rick? You're going to go support the terrorist lover in New Jersey, Rick? Are you kidding me? Where is your wall?
3: Where's our wall?
1: You mean the zero border crossings? You mean the zero border crossings, Rick? The border is sealed tighter than a... I know you're one of us. You're just a clown. You're not really a clown. You're a smart guy. I'll bet you are more conservative than I am, and you're calling to pretend to be a caricature of a fool. We don't believe it. We don't believe you, Rick. Nobody's that stupid. Not even Rick in Clearwater, Florida. More coming up. 14 before the hour. That put a smile on my face. 800-655-MIKE.

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1: You know how I know Rick from Clearwater was a troll? I mean, forget the 24,000 late night ballot drop that everybody knows is absolutely virtually impossible that it occurred. That in a competitive race, Spencer Pratt didn't get a single vote out of 24,000 middle of the night mail-in ballots counted. Now he knows that. Nobody's that big an idiot. But you know where he exposed himself? When he went to the border and acted like there's no border security. There's no, well, by the way, as we all know, we talked about this earlier in the week, the DHS secretary, Mark Wayne Mullen, testified under oath that DHS is on track to have a border wall completed from the Pacific Ocean to the Gulf of America by this time next year. The border wall, they're on track to have the whole primary wall done, completed from the Pacific to the Gulf. Now, he knows that, too. That's why I know he's a troll. Eric, people are begging for the song. Look, I'm pretty good at this. I'm good. I'm not good at a lot of things. I am a failed, flawed person. I'm impatient. I'm impulsive. I get emotional. I get it. There's a lot of things wrong with me. But you know what I'm pretty good at? I'm pretty good at spotting the trolls. There's no way there's a guy driving around in his car in Clearwater who's going to call a talk show and say, well, sure, it's very legit, 24,000 ballots, and none of them were for the independent Spencer Pratt. And oh, by the way, where's the wall? What about the border security you guys always brag about? No way he's legit. Hit it, Eric.

0: See, I'm not number nine for no reason at all on the Talkers Magazine Heavy 100 list. Come on. I've years of honing this. I don't like to brag. I don't like to be pretentious, but I'm number nine for a reason. Okay. I'm not number one. I'm not the best, maybe, but I'm in the top 10. I never get tired of telling you about something that works for me, like PhD weight loss. I was pretty good at losing weight, but I didn't do it. PhD weight loss did it. 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Thomas in New Brunswick, New Jersey, holding patiently. Thomas, welcome aboard. How are you, sir?
1: Hi, Mike. Good morning.
0: You were right, and that was fun because we had Alex knew it. Alex, good for you. Alex nailed that troll from an hour away. Here's Mike in Seattle, Washington. Hey, Mike, how are you?
2: Fine. My banker says he deals with identity theft.
0: Oh, my gosh. I mean, are we smelling burning toast? Let's try Chuck in Portland, Oregon. Chuck, how are you?
3: Good, Mike. Hey, I just wanted to tell you that this exact same thing that's going on in California now in the mayoral race happened in Portland, Oregon for the governor's race back in 2010 when it was Chris Dudley, who was a former Portland Trailblazer in the NBA versus the corrupt John Kitzhaber. I was in the Dudley camp celebrating his win election night when he was ahead by almost 20,000 votes. And the following morning, all of a sudden, it's announced on the radio that they found 20,000 votes, all for Kitzhaber, and that somehow were not counted. And so
0: 20,000 votes.
3: Whoa. Over 20,000. Same thing. Exactly.
0: That's the thing, Chuck. This isn't new. This is an old playbook for them. They do this all the time. And then you got clowns who want to defend it and pretend that it's legitimate. We're all in on it. They know they're cheating. We know they're cheating. Coming up, what do you think would happen in America if a white kid plunged a knife into the heart of a black kid and killed him? But what's happening right now in Texas over this Carmelo Anthony story? Holy cow, wait do you hear how this thing is playing out as the trial gets underway? We'll bring it all to you next on the Mike Gallagher Show. Stay with us. 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
1: The idea of a bunch of adults marching around in parking lots in Texas demanding the release of a young man who the authorities say plunged a knife into the chest of a high school football player in Texas is actually and literally horrifying on every single level. This Carmelo Anthony story out of Texas is everything that's wrong with race relations in our country. It's an unbelievable story. We're going to lay it all out for you. We're also going to share with you the extraordinary news of how many kids are going to go to Christian summer camps thanks to your generosity to our Prison Fellowship Angel Tree campaign. Happy Friday. We got a lot of things to celebrate. We've got good news straight ahead. Hour 3 of the Mike Gallagher Show next on Salem News Channel.

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1: Wild world of DC politics to America's culture clash. 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
2: We got a lot of breaking news for a Friday. The Senate handed President Trump a huge legislative win early today. They approved a bill late into the night that will inject an additional $70 billion into ICE. The measure passed 52 to 47. One Republican voted against it, Lisa Murkowski. Good old Lisa Murkowski, who is the quintessential rhino, a wretched, miserable excuse of a senator who continues to side with Democrats because she hates Trump and she hates Trump supporters and she will not relent. Also, the SAVE Act was on the docket. Four gems, Mitch McConnell, Lisa Murkowski, Tom Tillis, and Susan Collins, voted against election integrity. They voted against voter ID. They voted against something that over 80% of the American people

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1: Visibly shocked at how great the Trump economy is going. Don't let the haters pretend that things aren't going well in this country. We've got a ton of challenges. This Plattner scandal in Maine, a shocking report from the New York Times. And the New York Times, kind of the way the New York Times rolls, they did their best to minimize it in the headline. Several women who dated Graham Plattner recall unsettling behavior. Unsettling? That's what you call bruising your girlfriend by grabbing her so hard by the shoulders that you left marks? You can go to jail for that. That's called physical abuse. And they're actually running around campaigning for this guy. I think Jesse Waters is right. I watched him last night on Fox News, and he said, forget it. He's over. He's finished. He cannot possibly survive this. Now, there's something else I want to talk about that is pretty horrifying. And I hate to start with some bad news because I got nothing but good news to bask in. Our prison fellowship ministry campaign of sending kids to summer camps, I really do think we're going to hit 1,000 kids. We're going to send 1,000 children to summer camp. We're over 900 right now. Do you know what we're going to be able to appreciate if we can get to 1,000 sponsored children in our summer camp campaign? That means this audience will have contributed $200,000 to a Christian ministry called Prison Fellowship to bless 1,000 children with a trip to a summer camp. I'm hoping that if you're feeling it today, if you're feeling good, if you're feeling optimistic, if you're feeling hopeful, I admit I'm superstitious. If we can get to 1,000 kids, everything's going to be all right. It really is. That's just how I feel. I hope you go to MikeOnline.com. You'll see the counter there. Right now, the counter says 904 children of American prisoners. These are sons and daughters of American prisoners are going to get to go to a Christ-centered summer camp. They're going to get to go horseback riding and canoeing and play with other kids. They're going to be in the sunshine and the fresh air. It's an experience that's going to change their lives. And we are right now 96 kids away from being able to send 1,000 children to a prison fellowship Angel Tree summer camp. I hope you'll take 3 minutes out of your day and go to MikeOnline.com. Because if we can say to each other that this audience, the little engine that could, sponsored 1,000 kids. And I'll tell you right now, flat out, we got a few more days scheduled in the campaign. We hit 1,000 kids. That's it. We will thank you and bless you and call it a wrap. So I'm praying that your heart will be touched. I mean, you understand that of this vast audience, we need 94 people to sponsor a child right now. Go to MikeOnline.com to make a donation, and thank you from the bottom of my heart. I am so excited over getting to 1,000, I can't see straight. Now, I got to tell you about the Carmelo Anthony case, because it is a shocking reality of where we are with race relations in America. I'm gonna start with a fact that everybody can agree on. At a high school in Texas, there was a track meet. It was raining. There was a confrontation between a white kid and a black kid. Teenagers.

0: The black kid, everybody acknowledges, said to the white kid, touch me and find out. The black kid was under the tent where apparently he wasn't supposed to be because it was a tent for one particular track team. And they were trying to kind of shoo him away. He didn't want to leave. There was a physical confrontation between the two boys. The black kid, everybody admits, plunged a knife into the heart of the white kid. And he died. Do you know there are people right now rallying for the black kid, Carmelo Anthony? His trial began this week. Do you know there are people out in the parking lot of the courthouse rallying on behalf of the kid with the knife? Not the unarmed kid who lost his life. I want you to picture for a moment what would happen if a white kid plunged a knife into the chest of an unarmed black kid and killed him. We would see George Floyd 2.0. It would be riots. It would be, and right now, you know what they're saying in Texas? If this kid is convicted of the murder of Austin Metcalf, there will be riots. They're actually saying that people are going to get angry that a young man with a knife who shoved the knife into the chest of an unarmed white kid, if that black kid gets convicted, they're going to take to the streets. There will be people rioting. There are people right now in the parking lot shrieking and yelling and carrying on. There are people who are actually supporting Carmelo Anthony. Why? Because he's black. Do you know there won't be any black, there's no black jurors on the jury? You want to know why? Because a number, apparently, of people in the jury pool, one of them said, I can't possibly convict a brother. I can't send a brother to jail. The potential black jurors admitted they can't be fair. They wouldn't be able to convict because he's a brother. He's a black man. And so right off the bat, you've got people ginning up the racism charge by pointing out that there are no blacks on the jury of the black kid who the police say killed the white kid. I want you to hear what the protesters are, what they sound like and what they look like outside the courthouse. This is from Savannah Hernandez, who's from Turning Point. She's out there on the front lines, and you ought to read what she's, how, what she's reporting, how she's reporting on this trial. Check out this confrontation as the protesters are in front of the courthouse supporting Carmelo Anthony, who is charged with the murder of Austin Metcalf. Look at this.
1: I'm going to push you if I get close enough. Push you right into that crack. You heard what I said, cracker. What you say? Cracker. You crack that.
2: We got to get out of the road.
3: Get out of the road, please. Get out of the road, please.
1: You still a cracker? You still a cracker? You a cracker? Cracker, you a cracker, here cracker, you a cracker. You a cracker, you ain't gonna get me, cracker. It's a
0: time. Oh my gosh. And there's a group of adults who are supporting the guy saying, I'm gonna put you in the grave, you cracker. You ain't gonna get me. And incidentally, that guy apparently, this big heavyset guy, shrieking and screaming like that, he's got quite the story too. But this is where we are right now. This is the state of race relations in America. Imagine if the roles were reversed. Again, imagine a white kid pushing. Imagine it the other way around. A black kid shoved a white kid. Because as the story goes, when Carmelo Anthony wouldn't leave the tent, And they kept asking him to leave, and he wouldn't leave, and there was this confrontation. And Austin Metcalf, the white kid, allegedly shoved Carmelo Anthony, and he pulled a knife out of his backpack and plunged it into the kid's chest, into his heart, and then ran. Because, of course, he ran. He wanted to get away from the crime scene. Now imagine it the other way around. An unarmed black kid shoves a white kid. The white kid immediately pulls a knife out of his backpack, which incidentally is illegal right off the bat. You can't have a weapon on school property. There's no self-defense here, and everybody knows it's not self-defense. But the black kid, picture this. The white kid pulls the knife out of his backpack and stabs the black kid to death. Think about what would be happening in America today. It's so depressing, and it's so frustrating, and it's so aggravating. I got to turn it over to you. 800-655-MIKE, 19 past the hour. Great to have you here for a Friday. Lots going on, a lot of breaking news, a lot of good things to happen that are happening, but there's a lot of challenging things. There's a lot of bad things. This is a terrible story out of North Texas. It is horrifying that a bunch of adults, these aren't kids, are rallying behind Carmelo Anthony, charged with the murder of Austin Metcalf. 800-655-MIKE, I want to put your voice front and center. I hope you join us. 800-655-6453.
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1: I think the most important post I saw on social media about this Carmelo Anthony situation came from Carl Ludwig, a poster on X. He wrote, "What strikes me the most as I follow this trial is that Carmelo Anthony isn't a violent gangster, and he has a decent family. He's a fairly typical black teenager who, unfortunately, doesn't value life, has little regard for his actions, and sees white people as barely human. He is the product of 50 years of racial propaganda and leftist race theory. There are literally millions more boys just like him." Gosh, that's powerful, isn't it? Carl is right. This kid had did you see the home that he was sentenced to home confinement? Big, beautiful home in the suburbs. He had his little ankle monitor on, his little ankle, bracelet. Sitting there in the living room watching TV. And the defense, of course, is so-called self-defense. Self-defense. Kid shoves him after Carmelo Anthony was allegedly taunting him, saying, "Touch me and see what happens." Well, Austin Metcalf saw what happened. He's 6 feet under. He was stabbed to death because he pushed the kid with the knife. A lot of text messages coming in. Illinois, "Mike, this is all staged, just like the George Floyd protests. It's about dividing and overthrowing America. I'll bet half of those protesters outside that courthouse are being paid to perform these disruptions." Florida writes, "Why does anyone bring a folding knife to a track meet?" And this is where we are. And we gotta deal with this head on. 800-655-MIKE. Tom's in Boca Raton. Tom, welcome aboard. You're on the Mike Gallagher Show for a busy Friday. How are you, sir?
2: Mike, I'm great, Mike, and thank you very much for taking me. I know you're a busy man. First, I just want to say I didn't know some of the things, and I'm heartbroken what you just said. Number two, it appears this is with intent, an assault to kill. And, Mike, I'm going to give you something quick. My wife and I were walking downtown Manhattan, because I also come back and forth. Mm-hmm. And I'm not lying. Two young African-American kids, and I love them. They were beautiful children. I had no issue with them. Mike, they were talking about rich people should be killed because they're white and too rich. Mike, I'm telling you, God can strike me dead. This is where we're at. To your point, how bad our society is getting. And Mike, in my heart, I look at everyone equally.
1: Sure.
2: And I looked at these two boys and I wanted to say something, but I was with my wife and I knew it would have escalated. And I'm so sad that when I grew up in school and you grew up in school, but where I went to Beach Channel in Rockaway Beach, we had Spanish, black and white, and we all got along, little boy stuff, but we all got along. Basketball, sure. Baseball, football. It was a beautiful world.
1: Sure.
2: The Democrats, Mike, have ruined. They have put in a disease, a virus, into society.
1: All right, Tom. Appreciate it. Very well put. Give me your reaction to what Tom said and more coming up. 800-655-MIKE.
0: Mike Gallagher.
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2: A lot of people are texting me about the Carmelo Anthony home, and a lot of people are claiming that the big expensive home that I've seen video of was raised by people who donated to a give, send, go fundraiser for this young man. According to the Daily Mail, the family of Carmelo Anthony has made it clear that at least a portion of the hundreds of thousands of dollars that they've raised online will go toward finding what is described as a secure home for the 17-year-old. Hundreds of thousands of dollars have been raised for the guy on trial charged with first-degree murder. He's facing a first, plunging a knife in. It's unbelievable. There's nothing about this story that even computes to me. And to hear people screaming in defense of Carmelo Anthony, as if somehow there's a racist victim here. I'm crazy enough to believe that the real victim is the guy who is buried in the ground, the 17-year-old who had his life robbed from him because he made the mistake, apparently, of shoving a kid with a folding knife in his backpack. I'm telling you, it feels often to me like we're talking about things that are like end times. Book of Revelation stuff. Good is portrayed as evil. Evil is portrayed as good. And I don't ever want to lose hope. And I cannot lose faith in the goodness of the American people. I'm going to tell you something right now. And I know I have really, really poured it on strong to try to send thousands, or hundreds and hundreds of kids, I should say, actually thousands collectively, to these Angel Tree summer camps. You understand that a lot of these kids who are going to go to a summer camp for a week, who are the children of people in prison, are black and brown kids. There are perhaps future Carmelo Anthonys who you can save. And I can't think of a more powerful way for you to try to right the wrongs of society. For the last few weeks, we have been inviting you to go to MikeOnline.com and make an online donation to the Prison Fellowship Ministries Angel Tree Summer Camp campaign. And right now, what you've done is overwhelming. You've sponsored 904 children. Again, a lot of these kids are black kids, are Hispanic kids, white kids, kids of all demographics, all walks of life. The one common denominator is they have a parent in prison. They have a mom or dad in jail. I've been to the Angel Tree summer camps. I went to one in Connecticut. I went to one in Florida. I visited. A lot of these kids are black and brown kids. These are children of color. These are parents. These are kids of parents in prison. So I'm going to say this to you one time. if you want to truly make a difference in the world around you, how about making a contribution to our prison fellowship campaign? Go to MikeOnline.com. It will take about 3 minutes of your time. Right now, we just updated the number. 919. We're going to get to 1,000 kids. And I promise you, when we hit 1,000, that will be $200,000 that you have blessed this campaign with, and we will call it a day. We will thank you, we will bless you, and we will end the campaign. It's my prayer. It is my prayer that we can reach 1,000 future Carmelo Anthonys, 1,000 kids whose parents are in prison, 1,000 children who are going to have the joy of a summer camp, and they're going to be exposed to the Bible. They're going to hear about the Word of God. They're going to hear about Christ's love and mercy and redemption. You can move a mountain here. I had somebody tell me last night when I had this crazy idea in my head, I think we can get to 1,000 kids. And I had a friend of mine say, Mike, look, your audience is great. There's no way. I said, you just watch. Won't you take a moment and go to MikeOnline.com? Won't you take a second of your time and go to our website? You'll see the counter. It says right now 919 kids. We're going to get to 1,000. I feel it in my bones. I feel it in my heart because you know the difference you can make. When you see crime in the streets, regardless of the racial component of the criminals, of the people doing bad things, you've got an opportunity to stop it dead in its tracks. You've got a chance to have a child make a choice for all eternity. A lot of these kids are saved. A lot of these kids find the Lord. A lot of these kids turn to God who go to these summer camps. We've heard from them. I've played the clips for you. So I hope and pray that in maybe in the next 20 minutes or so, you might get us closer than ever to our 1,000 child goal. Just go to MikeOnline.com. You'll see the banner. You'll see the link there. Have your credit card. It just takes a couple of minutes. It's a tax-deductible donation. And you can change these lives forever. And I've got faith. I've got a quiet optimism and a confidence that we're gonna reach 1,000 children, which will be astounding. That means that this audience will have contributed $200,000 to a week's long campaign. First of all, thank you for letting me indulge you with this campaign. And thank you so much for blessing these kids, many of whom are going to make a different life choice because of you. You've got the power to change these lives forever. MikeOnline.com. And again, forgive me for my exuberance for this campaign. I know I've been overboard. We're about to put a lid on it, but I think we're going to get to 1,000 kids. 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
1: Okay, let's go right to it. I know I've been pretty chatty today, and I apologize. It's Friday. We're headed out to Hofstra University to participate in the big Talkers Magazine convention. They got a big seminar out there, and I'm going to host a panel. Got to get the other bio of one of those hosts. I'm going to be the host of it. I'm not usually a host of a panel, but Michael Harrison and I talked about it this week, and I said, sure, why not? Why not? So we'll be out there and then back in the home base on Monday. So let's go right to it. We're talking about a real difficult, challenging, kind of depressing story out of Texas. People rallying on behalf of a young man on trial right now for first-degree murder. Bud's in Dunwoody, Georgia. Hey, Bud, thanks very much for hanging in there with us. Welcome to the show. How are you?
2: Hey, Mike. I'm great.
1: Good.
2: Thank you for covering these kind of events.
1: Yes, sir.
2: Are you familiar with the 66-year-old black great-grandmother that got stabbed on a MARTA train in Atlanta last week?
1: Yeah, I think I saw that story. It was a young black man who stabbed her, right?
2: Exactly. And there's no protest anywhere around about that. Far as I know, there's nobody doing a GoFundMe for this 66-year-old great-grandmother's family. You know, they say Black Lives Matter. I mean, the lady was black.
1: I guess her life doesn't matter.
2: It's unbelievable. Standard.
1: No, of course it is. And well, look, as I talk about picturing the role reversal here, imagine a white kid plunging a knife into an unarmed black kid's chest, killing him. You know that the media would be all over it. There'd be protests. There'd be maybe violence like there was in the aftermath of George Floyd. Maybe there'd be violence like there was in the aftermath of the police shooting. What was it, outside of McDonald's? And the McDonald's got burned to the ground? Buildings destroyed? I mean, actual legitimate acts of violence. And yet, here we are. I think this post from Carl Ludwig is so important, and it's why it's so meaningful to see you participate in this Angel Tree campaign. You can get some of these kids to make a different life choice. But as Carl Ludwig writes, what strikes me the most is that Carmelo Anthony isn't a violent gangster, has a decent family, fairly typical black teenager. Unfortunately, he doesn't value life, has little regard for his actions. He sees white people as barely human. When you see these protesters outside of Carmelo Anthony's courthouse this week, spewing all kinds of racism and vitriol against anybody who even tries to interview them, they're filled with rage and hate, and their rage and hate is directed towards white people. You know, this is maybe a newsflash, but racism is a double-edged sword. Do you remember for a while how it used to be that people would say that it's impossible for black people to be racist? Because blacks have been historically oppressed, the only people who could be racist are whites. Now, that's a laughable position, but that's an actual position that a lot of lunatics on the left embrace. They don't think that black people can hate white people. They only think white people can hate black people. Or if black people hate white people, it's well deserved. And that would be like saying we should hate black people because of the disproportionate amount of crime that's committed in America by people of color, by black people. No, you shouldn't feel that way. You can't feel that way. Bigotry is wrong. Racism is evil. Hating somebody because of the color of their skin is inherently evil. But there's a whole lot of people outside the Carmelo Anthony courthouse this week who seem to be doing just that. One open line, 800-655-MIKE. 800-655-6453. 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And look, I know it's, we're getting into the summer months and grilling out. Everybody's talking about my grilly, which I'm all excited about. And you don't want to overdo it. And if you've been trying to lose weight before and you just can't figure out how to do it, quick fixes eventually fail. Even the popular GLP-1 shots, they suppress appetite, but they don't fix what caused the problem in the first place. 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Look, it's Friday. I can't get out of here without playing the Nancy Pelosi clip because this is classic. And if you're not watching Salem News Channel, seeing it is even better than hearing it. Apparently, there was a reporter from Lindell TV, Mike Lindell's TV network, who decided to approach Nancy Pelosi to ask her why she turned away the National Guard, the reporter said, on January 6th. Well, hilarity ensued.
3: Hi, Congresswoman Pelosi. Last time I asked you about January 6th, why you turned the National Guard away on January 6th, you told me to shut up and that I was repeating Republican talking.
4: You're not going to shut up again because you're speaking lies. And
3: but you're right here. You're right
4: it.
3: Here on record saying, I'll admit it.
4: No, I did not admit it. The president never sent, would agree to send the National Guard. Don't waste your time or mine on you.
3: Why was your daughter filming you on January 6th?
4: Why don't you get away?
3: These are just questions the American people want answers to.
4: No, know what? I don't even think you're a real journalist. You work for Mike the Pillow Man?
3: Actually, I do, and we're very proud.
4: Don't consider that journalism. Mike the Pillow Man, that's not journalism. I don't have any reason to talk to you.
3: I'd love to give you a free pillow.
4: I want you to record this. I want people to know that you're not a real journalist. You work for Mike the Pillow Man, and all you do is spout untruths.
3: Okay.
4: Get away from me.
3: You can insult me all you want.
4: Get away from me.
5: Thank you, guys.
3: Thank you, Congresswoman. We'll give you my pillow so you can have a nice sleep tonight, okay? Take care.
1: Get away from me. Get away from me. You work for Mike the Pillow Man. Mike the Pillow Man. That's hysterical. There ought to be promo code cranky. In fact, if you want to see that video, because watching Nancy Pelosi almost have her dentures pop out and wagging her crooked finger at that young woman, you got to see it. Text the keyword cranky to the text line, which is 800-655-MIKE. Just text the keyword cranky to 800-655-6453. We'll send you back that clip. It'll be sure to put a smile on your face. That's a wrap for a Friday. Don't forget, MikeOnline.com. If you want to keep the momentum alive and get us to 1,000 sponsored children for the Angel Tree Summer Camp campaign, thank you so much for your generosity. Let's do it again Monday. Have a great weekend. Be safe. Keep fighting the good fight. I'm Mike Gallagher. God bless America. No one likes saying that last goodbye to the furry friend they've loved for years. It's heartbreaking. What makes it harder is knowing how quickly time goes by. One day they're racing to the door. 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
1: 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If it needs a battery, we've got the battery. 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
4: Lebanon accusing Iran. I'm Deborah Valentine, Fox News. Lebanese leaders are accusing Iran of using their country as a bargaining chip in ceasefire talks with the U.S. This after Iranian-backed Hezbollah terrorists rejected a ceasefire between Lebanon and Israel. Fox's Max Gordon reports from Tel Aviv.
5: Iran's foreign minister saying that a deal with the U.S. can only be reached once the fighting in southern Lebanon ends, and so far that hasn't happened. With Hezbollah and Israel trading blows yet again earlier this week, Israeli troops moved further into Lebanon than they had in over 25 years. Over the past week, the Israeli Defense Force reported striking 650 Hezbollah targets and killing 125 Hezbollah fighters. On Wednesday, Israel and Lebanon agreed to a ceasefire, but Hezbollah, which was not a part of the negotiations, has rejected that agreement. Lebanon's president telling CNN that it's unacceptable that Iran is using his country as a bargaining chip in their negotiations with the United States.
4: The U.S. military Friday says it shot down Iranian drones launched towards the Strait of Hormuz, then struck surveillance radar sites. California Democrat Javier Becerra has advanced to the general election for governor this November. Once the primary count is done, either Republican Steve Hilton or Democratic billionaire Tom Steyer will advance as Becerra's challenger under the state's top two vote getter system.
6: We're told that L.A. County has about 680,000 ballots remain to be counted. Both mailed in and dropped off ballots come here. Any ballot postmarked by Election Day last Tuesday must be counted. The process, we're told, takes so long, in part because each ballot must have its signature verified, and if there's an issue, there's a 10-day period to have it cured. Now, the most recent mail-in ballots that were processed are favoring Democrats, as many analysts suggested they would.
4: That's Fox's Matt Finn reporting from Los Angeles. 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
4: President Donald Trump in Wisconsin on Friday for an agricultural roundtable. Fox's Kevin Cork reports from Washington.
0: The trip to America's Dairyland, of course, part of his continued effort to connect with voters and tout his administration's successes. And, of course, to also remind Americans that any and all success that happens here in this great country is because of you.
10: You all built this country, not the complainers, not the wise guys. You all built this country.
0: Also told the farmers he wouldn't mind trading lives with them. President also walked away with some bright, shiny new hardware. Two-time Olympic gold medalist Jordan Stoltz gave him one of his gold medals.
4: This is the first time that President Trump has visited Wisconsin since his 2024 election campaign. President Trump touts strong jobs numbers in the latest report. The U.S. economy adding 172,000 jobs last month, more than double what was expected.
11: After the stock market fell nearly 700 points, investors raising concerns the Federal Reserve will keep interest rates higher for longer or even raise them. The president writing, "With a great jobs report, like just announced, stocks should go up, not down. That's the way it was for 200 years. Growth does not mean inflation." After a two-month ceasefire to negotiate a deal, some analysts warn Iran is only interested in stonewalling. But the president is more optimistic.
4: Fox's Lucas Tomlinson reporting from the White House. Despite Friday's strong jobs numbers, the Dow ended at 50,866, losing 695 points. The Nasdaq plummeted 1,121 points, and the S&P 500 was down 200. A federal judge has sided with 20 Democratic states and issued a preliminary injunction against the Trump administration's effort to impose conditions on food stamp benefits. I'm Deborah Valentine. This is Fox News.
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3: The hits continue. I'm Chris DeMeo, Fox News. The U.S. military says it shot down Iranian drones launched toward the Strait of Hormuz in the latest escalation of violence. Tehran says it'll only agree to a ceasefire if Israel ends its offensive against Iranian-backed militants in Lebanon.
4: Iran's foreign minister saying again today that a deal between the U.S. and Iran will only come when fighting ends in Lebanon as well. So far, that hasn't happened, with Israel and Hezbollah again trading fire today. Earlier in the week, Israeli troops moved further into Lebanon than they had in over 25 years. Over the past week, the Israeli Defense Force reported striking 650 Hezbollah targets and killing 125 Hezbollah fighters. On Wednesday, Israel and Lebanon agreed to a ceasefire, but Hezbollah, which was not part of the negotiations, has rejected that agreement. Lebanon's president telling CNN that it's unacceptable that Iran is using his country as a bargaining chip in their negotiations with the United States. In Tel Aviv, Max Gordon, Fox News.
3: Monthly jobs numbers coming in higher than expected for May, surprising analysts for 2 months in a row.
5: The Department of Labor reported a gain of 172,000 jobs in May, more than analysts expected. And the March and April jobs numbers were revised up by 93,000 jobs. The president told reporters on Air Force One Friday,
6: I hope the market starts to learn that when you have good numbers, the market should go up, not down.
5: But hot hiring and higher inflation could lead the Fed, under the new chair, Kevin Warsh, to raise interest rates. The president said he trusted Warsh.
6: The reason they go down is if it's doing well, people say, no, we have to stop inflation. And it doesn't mean inflation. In fact, it could be just the opposite.
5: The numbers showed average hourly wages rose 3.4% compared to last May. Jessica Rosenthal, Fox News.
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3: Despite the ongoing allegations involving Maine Democratic Senate candidate Graham Plattner, Democratic leaders are still supporting him to be the next senator of the state.
13: California Democrat Congressman Ro Khanna, who told the crowd at the Plattner rally in Maine, no one should make excuses for past relationship problems, but he still praised Plattner for taking accountability for his past. Now, for his part, Plattner, joined by his wife Amy, accused his opponents of trying to weaponize salacious allegations. Plattner, political warts and all, appears to still be just fine, so long as he can beat Susan Collins, which, of course, may or may not happen.
3: It's Fox's Kevin Cork in Washington. 19-year-old Carmelo Anthony is on trial in Texas, accused of murdering 17-year-old Austin Metcalf during a dispute at a high school track event in April of last year.
14: One witness testified he saw Carmelo Anthony walk under the Memorial High School tent, even though he went to a different high school, and that's when Austin Metcalf told him to leave the area. The witness testified, quote, "I remember Carmelo refusing to leave and Austin saying you need to leave and Carmelo saying touch me and find out." The prosecutor then asked, "Anyone try to gang up on him?" He replied, "No, sir." "Who was provoking?" the prosecutor asked. "Carmelo Anthony," he replied. The witness said Austin leans in to push him and Carmelo stabs him.
3: That's Fox's Chanley Painter. The U.S. Department of Agriculture is confirming that a second case of New World screwworm fly was discovered in Texas. The USDA says that the latest case was found in a one-month-old calf in Zavala County, about 5 miles from the first case. New World screwworm flies were detected in Mexico in late 2024. At least 10 people have died and more than 2,000 others fell ill from the parasite. That's according to the CDC. I'm Chris DeMayo. This is Fox News.
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4: An ultimatum. I'm Deborah Valentine, Fox News. Iran says they will only agree to a ceasefire if Israel ends its offensive on Lebanon. Fox's Max Gordon reports from Tel Aviv.
5: Iran's foreign minister saying again that a deal between the U.S. and Iran will only come when fighting ends in Lebanon as well. So far, that hasn't happened, with Israel and Hezbollah again trading fire. Earlier in the week, Israeli troops moved further into Lebanon than they had in over 25 years. Over the past week, the Israeli Defense Force reported striking 650 Hezbollah targets and killing 125 Hezbollah fighters. On Wednesday, Israel and Lebanon agreed to a ceasefire, but Hezbollah, which was not part of the negotiations, has rejected that agreement. Lebanon's president telling CNN that it's unacceptable that Iran is using his country as a bargaining chip in their negotiations with the United States. In Tel Aviv, Max Gordon, Fox News.
4: California Democrat Javier Becerra has advanced to the general election for governor this November. Once the primary count is done, either Republican Steve Hilton or Democrat billionaire Tom Steyer will advance as Becerra's challenger under the state's top two-vote-getter system.
6: We're told that L.A. County has about 680,000 ballots remain to be counted. Both mailed in and dropped off ballots come here. Any ballot postmarked by Election Day last Tuesday must be counted. The process, we're told, takes so long in part because each ballot must have its signature verified. And if there's an issue, there's a 10-day period to have it cured. Now, the most recent mail-in ballots that were processed are favoring Democrats, as many analysts suggested they would.
4: Fox's Matt Finn reporting from L.A. Incumbent Democratic L.A. Mayor Karen Bass has advanced to the November general election. Her challenger yet to be called, that is between Republican Spencer Pratt and Democrat Nitya Ramon. 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
4: President Donald Trump in Wisconsin Friday for an agricultural roundtable. Fox's Kevin Cork reports from Washington.
0: The trip to America's Dairyland, of course, part of his continued effort to connect with voters and tout his administration's successes. And, of course, to also remind Americans that any and all success that happens here in this great country is because of you.
10: You all built this country, not the complainers, not the wise guys. You all built this country.
0: Also told the farmers he wouldn't mind trading lives with them. President also walked away with some bright, shiny new hardware. Two-time Olympic gold medalist Jordan Stoltz gave him one of his gold medals.
4: It marks President Trump's first visit to Wisconsin since his 2024 election campaign. Monthly jobs numbers came in higher than expected for May, surprising analysts for 2 months in a row. Fox's Jessica Rosenthal has more.
7: The Department of Labor reported a gain of 172,000 jobs in May, more than analysts expected. And the March and April jobs numbers were revised up by 93,000 jobs. The president told reporters on Air Force One Friday,
10: I hope the market starts to learn that when you have good numbers, should go up, not down.
7: But hot hiring and higher inflation could lead the Fed under the new chair, Kevin Warsh, to raise interest rates. The president said he trusted Warsh.
10: The reason they go down is if it's doing well because they know we have to stop inflation. And it doesn't mean inflation. In fact, it could be just the opposite.
7: The numbers showed average hourly wages rose 3.4% compared to last May. Jessica Rosenthal, Fox News.
4: Jamaica's energy minister says the island nation is experiencing a nationwide power blackout. No reason's been given for the outage. Jamaica Public Service Company says it's investigating the cause of the blackout and taking steps to restore electricity. Power is expected to be fully restored by the end of the night. I'm Deborah Valentine. This is Fox News.
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4: A good jobs report. I'm Chris DeMeo, Fox News. Monthly jobs numbers came in higher than expected for May, surprising analysts for 2 months in a row.
5: The Department of Labor reported a gain of 172,000 jobs in May, more than analysts expected. And the March and April jobs numbers were revised up by 93,000 jobs. The president told reporters on Air Force One Friday,
6: I hope the market starts to learn that when you have good numbers, the market should go up, not down.
5: But hot hiring and higher inflation could lead the Fed under the new chair, Kevin Warsh, to raise interest rates. The president said he trusted Warsh.
6: The reason they go down is if it's doing well, people say, no, we have to stop inflation. And it doesn't mean inflation. In fact, it could be just the opposite.
5: The numbers showed average hourly wages rose 3.4% compared to last May. Jessica Rosenthal, Fox News.
4: War Secretary Pete Hegseth is in France to commemorate the Normandy landings. Fox's Jonathan Savage has more.
7: 82 years ago was D-Day in the Second World War. The largest seaborne invasion in history marked the beginning of the liberation of Western Europe from Nazi Germany. War Secretary Pete Hegseth is attending the ceremony to mark the occasion on France's northern coast. The Pentagon says he'll honor the sacrifices of Americans who died there. Some locals want Secretary Hegseth to stay away. A residents organization has issued a press release condemning what they see as his American supremacist statements and what they describe as far-right tattoos. Jonathan Savage, Fox News.
4: The U.S. military saying it shot down four Iranian drones that were launched toward the Strait of Hormuz yesterday and then struck some of the Islamic Republic's coastal surveillance radar sites in response. The military is enforcing a blockade on Iranian ports in response to Tehran's chokehold on the Strait. America's listening to Fox News.
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4: Despite the ongoing allegations involving Maine Democratic Senate candidate Graham Plattner, Democratic leaders are still supporting him to be their next senator of the state.
0: California Democrat Congressman Ro Khanna, who told the crowd at the Plattner rally in Maine, no one should make excuses for past relationship problems, but he still praised Plattner for taking accountability for his past. Now, for his part, Plattner, joined by his wife Amy, accused his opponents of trying to weaponize salacious allegations. Plattner, political warts and all, appears to still be just fine, so long as he can beat Susan Collins, which, of course, may or may not happen.
4: That's Fox's Kevin Cork from Washington. 19-year-old Carmelo Anthony is on trial in Texas, accused of murdering 17-year-old Austin Metcalf during a dispute at a high school track event in April of last year.
14: One witness testified he saw Carmelo Anthony walk under the Memorial High School tent, even though he went to a different high school, and that's when Austin Metcalf told him to leave the area. The witness testified, quote, "I remember Carmelo refusing to leave and Austin saying, 'You need to leave,' and Carmelo saying, 'Touch me and find out.'" The prosecutor then asked, "Anyone try to gang up on him?" He replied, "No, sir." "Who was provoking?" the prosecutor asked. "Carmelo Anthony," he replied. The witness said Austin leans in to push him and Carmelo stabs him.
4: That's Fox's Chandley Painter. The U.S. Department of Agriculture is confirming that a second case of New World screwworm fly was discovered in Texas. The USDA says that the latest case was found in a one-month-old calf in Zavala County, about 5 miles from the first case. New World screwworm flies were detected in Mexico in late 2024. At least 10 people have died and more than 2,000 others fell ill from the parasite, according to the CDC. I'm Chris DeMayo. This is Fox News.
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4: Iran issues an ultimatum. I'm Deborah Valentine, Fox News. Iran says they will only agree to a ceasefire if Israel ends its offensive on Lebanon. Fox's Max Gordon reports from Tel Aviv, Israel.
5: Iran's foreign minister saying again that a deal between the U.S. and Iran will only come when fighting ends in Lebanon as well. So far, that hasn't happened, with Israel and Hezbollah again trading fire. Earlier in the week, Israeli troops moved further into Lebanon than they had in over 25 years. Over the past week, the Israeli Defense Force reported striking 650 Hezbollah targets and killing 125 Hezbollah fighters. On Wednesday, Israel and Lebanon agreed to a ceasefire, but Hezbollah, which was not part of the negotiations, has rejected that agreement. Lebanon's president telling CNN that it's unacceptable that Iran is using his country as a bargaining chip in their negotiations with the United States. In Tel Aviv, Max Gordon, Fox News.
4: California Democrat Javier Becerra has advanced to the general election for governor this November. Once the primary count is done, either Republican Steve Hilton or Democrat billionaire Tom Steyer will advance as Becerra's challenger under the state's top two vote-getter system.
6: We're told that L.A. County has about 680,000 ballots remain to be counted. Both mailed in and dropped off ballots come here. Any ballot postmarked by Election Day last Tuesday must be counted. The process, we're told, takes so long in part because each ballot must have its signature verified, and if there's an issue, there's a 10-day period to have it cured. Now, the most recent mail-in ballots that were processed are favoring Democrats, as many analysts suggested they would.
4: Fox's Matt Finn reporting from Los Angeles. Incumbent Democratic L.A. Mayor Karen Bass has advanced to the November general election. Her challenger yet to be called. That's between Republican Spencer Pratt and Democrat Nitya Ramon. 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
4: President Donald Trump in Wisconsin Friday for an agricultural roundtable. Fox's Kevin Cork reports from Washington.
0: The trip to America's Dairyland, of course, part of his continued effort to connect with voters and tout his administration's successes. And, of course, to also remind Americans that any and all success that happens here in this great country is because of you.
10: You all built this country, not the complainers, not the wise guys. You all built this country.
0: Also told the farmers he wouldn't mind trading lives with them. President also walked away with some bright, shiny new hardware. Two-time Olympic gold medalist Jordan Stoltz gave him one of his gold medals.
4: It marks President Trump's first visit to Wisconsin since his 2024 election campaign. Monthly jobs numbers came in higher than expected for May, surprising analysts for 2 months in a row. Fox's Jessica Rosenthal has more.
11: The Department of Labor reported a gain of 172,000 jobs in May, more than analysts expected. And the March and April jobs numbers were revised up by 93,000 jobs. The president told reporters on Air Force One Friday,
10: I hope the market starts to learn that when you have good numbers, the market should go up, not down.
11: But hot hiring and higher inflation could lead the Fed under the new chair, Kevin Warsh, to raise interest rates. The president said he trusted Warsh.
10: The reason they go down is if it's doing well, people say, no, we have to stop inflation. And it doesn't mean inflation. In fact, it could be just the opposite.
11: The numbers showed average hourly wages rose 3.4% compared to last May. Jessica Rosenthal, Fox News.
4: Jamaica's energy minister says the island experienced a nationwide power blackout. No reason's been given for it. Jamaica Public Service Company says it's investigating the cause of the blackout and taking steps to restore electricity. Power is expected to be fully restored by morning. Some places have already been restored. I'm Deborah Valentine. This is Fox News.
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0: And welcome back to Coast, George Norrie with you. Hard to believe we're rolling into June already. Unbelievable. It goes by so fast. Let's go to the calls. The start, Mike in Denver, get us going. Michael, go ahead.
1: Hey, George, good morning. How are you?
0: Okay, how about you?
1: Doing fantastic. I just wanted to call in and wish you a very happy birthday. Didn't get a chance to last night, but how was your birthday?
0: Uneventful, which is perfect. I like them that way.
1: Yeah. Well, it's always so good to talk to you. And wow, I can't believe it's been a whole nother year already, a whole nother birthday. And, you know, I actually heard you a few weeks ago on the Clay and Buck show. You sounded absolutely fantastic talking about disclosure and absolutely amazing interview, George. But yeah. So I was going to talk about for open lines. Tonight. So there was an interesting story I kind of saw this past week. So there's a candidate out of New York. He's running for a House seat in New York. And he brought up something kind of fascinating this past week on one of the morning shows. He was talking about something, a proposal called a first jobs guarantee for college graduates for, you know, like certain fields like the mental health field, healthcare, education, you know, those societally important jobs, which, you know, a lot of them are publicly funded, federally funded. And he's kind of talking about like federal programs, federal grants to help people coming out of college that want to do those jobs, that want to work. They would have opportunities to do those as a guarantee, kind of. And it was interesting when I was watching this, you know, proposal, this interview, because when you think about it, a lot of the workforce today coming out of college, like they're very qualified, but they can't find jobs. They can't find people to hire them. And I thought that was an interesting idea. And I was going to kind of get your thoughts on that. The idea that, you know, the federal government would guarantee certain jobs to young people that really want to work, that have that passion and desire to work. You know, they're insured. They have that opportunity. I was wanting to get your kind of thoughts on that.
0: I'm not sure, Mike, the federal government should get involved in something like that. That's more of the private sector. What do you think?
1: Yeah, no, it's a good point. And I think, you know, I read an article recently in the Wall Street Journal. They just talked about how many people coming out of college with master's degrees, right, like fully qualified master's degrees, cannot find any jobs in the job market right now. It's just such a scarcity. And it's just kind of crazy because, you know, I feel like anyone who

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1: Running for Congress is proposing, like the medical field, those types of jobs. Some of them are federally funded. So I think it kind of would make sense to kind of have that effort in place to kind of, you know, have those programs to federally, you know, fund programs to support young people getting those types of jobs. But, you know, it is kind of a double-edged sword, like you said. But George, first of all, before I got off, I just wanted to say again, you know, thank you for your unwavering passion and conviction to help people. I think that's what really sets you apart and Coast to Coast apart. And I think it's going to be another really great year for the show and you. So thank you.
2: Thank you, Mike. Appreciate it. Yeah, we're here to help. And that's the important thing. Speaking of help, Mayette is on the phone from New York. Well, Mayette, you're going to tell us exactly what happened to you. Hi there.
3: Well, it has to be in a metaphor, but since we have 12 days of Christmas, George, I have to wish you happy Earth Day, happy birthday, and many, many, many more.
2: Thank you. Now, what the heck happened to you? What were you doing in the hospital?
3: Let me put it like this, and my circadian rhythm and why I couldn't call in last week, my sleep pattern was like reversed forcibly so for about a month, for from the 29th of April to the 28th of May, and I spent my birthday, Earth Day, in a very terrifying, if you will, environment. I compare it to stepping into a time warp, in a sense, because when I finally was away from all the terror and forcibly and healthcare fraud, right? I reached for, it was at the end of my bookcase, the Montauk Project book that I learned about through COSA and you many years ago, and I had to reread that because I've been experiencing, at least initially, episodes of deja vu. So listening to some radio that wasn't rebroadcast or clearly rebroadcast, it's, I've heard that before. So I'm not sure what that means, but the question is, what is time? And can we, in our present reality, step into time? What I would say, and I have to thank so many COSIs, I mean, Ruth is someone that is a lifelong friend. John de Blasio, who's, I was about to get off his poem to you guys when all of this went down, he's someone that left a delightful message about the problems of being in the hospital, although the food has improved, but the Jell-O is perennially there. And just so many people who, and the lady, who was that lady, George, who called in and talked about how they want to force people to take medications that you can't even pronounce the name, the diseases that come from the medications, as the ads on TV say at the end, very quickly, because there's so many of them, right? Death results, right? So somehow I prevailed. But I'm just putting the pieces together. If people want to help, I would say, because last year at this time or even before, I reached out to the New York State Department of Health, Office of Mental Health, when this sort of social worker, jealousy, Ruth says it is, or just looking down on a certain population and ne'er-do-wells, if you will, and started all this. So Ann Sullivan is a New York State commissioner. I actually met her at a conference in the Catskills in September and told her, you know, what her office needed to do. So contact her. Everyone be nice. Go to her email. Her office email would be on something like newyorkstate.gov, or just put it into your search engine or Google, and very nicely call her office. She has a number, New York State Department of Health, Office of Mental Health Commissioner, and just kill her with niceness in terms of her doing her job and protecting

0: protecting people from fraud. And I mean, I almost lost my life at one point.
1: Well, now you got to answer this for me. What were you doing in the hospital?
0: Well, I was kind of kidnapped there. Somebody, it's like a poet I heard, and I'll get his name, a South Asian poet on BAI, I can't remember, but it went like this. The line was, quote, vandalize and accessorize impersonification of a suicide. I'm not suicidal. I'm certainly not violent toward people, but that was stated in the affidavit.
1: Did you go in on your own, or did they involuntarily take you?
0: No. They couldn't get me. I got from a brilliant psychiatrist what's called Psyclear. Right after the court mandated, after a bunch of lies, that I needed evaluation. I got that, so because they wanted to do their thing on me anyway, I wound up in general medicine, right? And
1: hold on for a second. Who reported you in the first place?
0: This is two... one in particular, a social worker, and you let me use her initials at one point, back in March 13th, I think it was. NB is her initials, and she can't deal with an iconoclast. She can't deal with someone who doesn't...
1: All right, but listen to me. You're not listening to my question. Who reported you in the first place?
0: It was, you want me to say her name?
1: No, but I mean, what happened to you?
0: Well, I'm trying to explain it. It's not easy to explain.
1: Did they come and take you?
0: Yes, exactly. And put me in handcuffs. I mean.
1: Handcuffs?
0: Yes. I'm on the second floor, so I had to, a sheriff's deputy,
1: Did they charge you with anything?
0: No. It seemed like if they think that you're going to commit suicide, that's like a criminal offense. I'm not sure about that. Even the attorney that helped me was unclear why I would have been put in handcuffs. And they tried it with the fire department. I managed to... tell the EMT, what's that called, emergency medical technician, that no, I wasn't suicidal and I wasn't harmful toward anyone. And he took he said, do you want to go to the hospital? I said, no, of course not. They're waking me up in a deep sleep. And then they tried it again with the same lies. They tried it with the sheriff's department.
1: Well, somebody must have reported this, right?
0: Yeah, somebody who's wicked, who you could say is wicked.
1: Do you know them?
0: In what sense do I know them? I don't know them, but I know who they are.
1: You know who turned you in?
0: Yes.
1: And what do? They call and say, there's this woman who's suicidal, come get her?
0: Yes.
1: So they show up, and what do they say?
0: They say they have a warrant. And you have to let them in, and then they hand you a warrant, and then they watch you. They have a police woman or a deputy sheriff woman who follows you around. You have to get dressed in front of her and all of that. So it's very, very strange.
1: I mean, you had no problems with the law prior to this, right?
0: This wasn't the law. This was something called mental hygiene. Well, I guess it is a law where they think that if you're suicidal or you're violent, that they can just put you away. But it didn't work out for them.
1: Well, the person who called this in, did they care about you, or were they trying to...
0: Of course not. Of course not. I fractured a part of my thumb. I injured my leg. I mean, the place, once I didn't go along with what the general medicine wanted for me, right, then they put me in the psych ward, right? And that, I mean, I really need to come on the air and spend some time and warn people about the dangers out there with all of this.
1: You're doing that right now.
0: Oh, that's right, George.
1: So they took you away for how long?
0: Well, that was April 29th, and I didn't walk out until May 28th.
1: So almost a month.
0: Absolutely.
1: And they took your phone away, I'm told?
0: Well, I had the phone and could listen to the program and even called in once when I was in general medicine. But May 8th, when I was in their psych ward, you know, like as if I'm crazy or a lunatic or delusional, then they take your phone away and they claim that what do they claim, that they're nervous that somebody might take a picture of someone and put it on social media. But then later I learned, because I built some good relationships up with the staff, everyone was fighting with everyone else, and I brought in, you know, hey, we're all in the same boat here. And then I started where we were helping each other with certain foods you didn't want it to eat. And so I brought a lot of innovation there. But toward the end, there were some people who came in. One guy had a, you know, they'll give you like a pitcher of ice water, right? And from his far side of his room, you know, and my friend said, yeah, these people are angry because of the way you're holding them and they're kind of being brutal. So he flung the pitcher with the water, and I was just coming to get a hot pack because my hands are cold. It's cold for me. You know, I'm very petite, and I bring a lot of heat into my environment.
1: Well, who decided to get you taken out of there?
0: Well, that's a good question. I'm even thinking that the lady, I don't know if you remember her call, a lady who called in around about, maybe it was the week Ruth told me about it, but she didn't recall the name, the week before the 28th. That was a Thursday. And a week and a half before that, she called in and she knew exactly what was going on. Do you recall who...
1: I don't know her name. She was
0: right,
1: just
0: but
1: a
0: you
1: call.
0: Remember her call?
1: Oh yeah, absolutely. But
0: well,
1: I mean, when they told you can leave, how did they do it?
0: Well, first of all, it was the eighth time that I was told to be discharged, so it's a bit of a mystery.
1: In a month, they told you eight times you'd be discharged?
0: Exactly.
1: And they kept you.
0: Indeed.
1: Well, they finally let you out. I'm going to take some other calls. I'm sure this will be to be continued. Next up, let's go to Bob in Ohio. Welcome to the show. Robert, go ahead.
2: Hey, George. I would say happy birthday, but instead I'll say happy birthday for next year. So I'll be the first one to wish you a happy birthday for next year.
1: You're aging me, Bobby. You're aging me.
2: Well, and many more. I was going to ask Ventura about a particular experience I had where I had bought an antique chair because of a person it belonged to, and there was a photograph of him sitting in it with a black band around his arm because he was mourning the death of his daughter. And so I got the chair, and I was sitting in it. And my brother, who at the time was working for banks, and back then, in the early 1990s, he would go around doing appraisals for houses with a Polaroid camera. And he said, hey, you want me to take a picture of you sitting in the chair? And I'm like, yeah. And he took a Polaroid picture of me. And then as it developed, my brother's looking at me. And he's like, what did you do? And I'm like, I didn't do anything. What do you mean? What did I do? And he said, look, and as it developed, there's a black band around my arm.
1: Oh, wow. And you didn't put it there.
2: And I did not put it there, and he didn't see it when he was taking the picture. And it's a Polaroid, and I have a picture of the person in it and that happening to me. But that's just one of many weird things. I was wondering what you would think you would classify that, because it's not a ghost.
1: It's a strange anomaly, that's for sure, especially when you weren't wearing it. Some spirit world put it on you for some reason. Anyways, we're going to come back with more open lines in just a moment. Wow.
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1: And I wanted to talk to you anyway about the UFO reports, what you think of them.
2: The best thing about it is it's really exciting. We got complete vindication because basically what happened was is the government admitted that we don't know what these spots, these objects, these bright lights are, but basically you can help the government because the thing we're finding out is government's not that bright and they need our help. So that's where Coast to Coast AM comes in and George Norrie comes in. Because you're going to have people on here that will give the government investigators an idea where to look, how to look, and what to look for. So it really does a lot of validation of the history of this show, and this is a huge step forward to getting to the truth, because for the first time, we have the U.S. government admitting that there's something to this, really admitting there's something to this, and that's the big step for all of us.
0: Classic Cuts.
3: The title and cover art of Wings' Band on the Run album makes it all seem very criminal. But that's not what Paul McCartney was thinking when he wrote the eponymous song.
4: I had a song called Band on the Run. I was forming the band, we were getting together, and the song, in writing itself sort of thing, came to that phrase, Band on the Run, and I thought, oh, that's nice, because if it makes it as a recording, it will be a great album title. It will be nice for us as we're going on tour. We can be the band on the run, sort of thing. Because it doesn't always mean on the run from the law. I mean, on the run to me is just like band on the road.
3: Band on the Run was released in the spring of 1974.

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0: And welcome back to Coast, George Norrie with you. Let's go back to the phones. Ruth is with us in Maryland. Hey, Ruthie, go ahead.
1: Oh, hi, George. Thank you for taking my call.
0: Sure.
1: I wanted to tell you a story of a very unusual police pursuit, not a chase, but just a pursuit, what method of transportation they used to pursue them. And the other day, I like to go museum shopping. My neighbor and I like to go museum shopping. And when we came out of the museum, we ran into a retired DNR officer. For anybody that doesn't know what DNR is, that's the Department of Natural Resources. And they're all over because they're federal. And they're the ones that enforce the hunting and fishing laws. And he told me some history, which was really incredible. He said that, not only do we have the oldest sheriff's department in the country, George, but the DNR actually started here in Maryland. I think you remember me telling you before about our oyster wars we had here.
0: Mm-hmm.
1: Yeah, well, they made a oyster navy, I think they called it the oyster. It was in Maryland. They called it the Maryland Oyster, I think it was Navy, but they were like a police. Their place during the oyster wars, and that was started in 1868 when the Maryland Oyster Navy was started. And the oyster wars, they started long before the Civil War, and they were mainly between the Maryland and Virginia fishermen because the Potomac is owned by Maryland, the Potomac River. So I just thought that was really interesting that the DNR started out of that. That's they originated there. So we're first for that, too, in Maryland. And anyway, he told us this really funny story about in 1977. I don't know if it was the bay or the river, but it was all frozen over. And these guys still went out there in their vehicles, right? And they chopped like 8-foot square blocks in the ice and were still oystering out there And so I guess they didn't think that they could get to them. So guess what they did, George? They ice skated out to them. Have you ever heard of a place about ice skate? I've never heard of that before in my life. Maybe they do it up north in Alaska. We'll have to ask Mike in Alaska.
0: At least they didn't break through the ice.
1: No, but they ice skated out to them. I mean, they were really surprised. Yeah, they actually put on ice skates and ice skated out
0: yeah, that's a first. That's a first.
1: Yeah, I just thought that was pretty funny. But and we still have oyster pirates here. The retirement community tried to make an oyster farm, but the oyster pirates kept robbing it. We have a lot of oyster farms here.
0: How did your buddy my aunt sound?
1: Oh, yeah, I meant to tell you, my aunt, I'm so glad she's out of there. She really went through a lot, George. She really did. And not only when this happened, they were giving her a hard time before that, too. So
0: I still can't figure out what happened to her, though, because she didn't tell us.
1: Somebody tried to accuse her of being suicidal. That's when they come, when you're accused of being suicidal, they do handcuff you. I don't know why, but they do, you know.
0: That'll make more depressed, my God.
1: I know. You can threaten to kill somebody. One of the neighbors one time, he said, threaten to kill us all. You can kill somebody right in front of a police officer, and they can't do anything about it at all. But if you threaten to kill yourself, they'll put you in handcuffs. And...
0: Well, she never threatened to kill herself, though, did she?
1: No. They were just giving her a hard time, the social workers and all. I know. I went through a very similar situation with my husband before he died, and the social workers kept giving me a hard time, and they kept trying to do everything they could to take him away from me. We weren't legally married yet, and when we did get married, they tried to stop us from getting married and everything. It was terrible. So I kind of know what she's going through. You know, it's they were giving her a hard time before this. So, you know, I'm just glad she's out and back. So.
0: Well, that's the best way to be. Thanks, Ruth. Next up, let's go to Keith in Cleveland, Ohio, east of the Rockies. Hi, Keith.
2: Hi, George. I just wanted to call because, as you know, our birthdays are on the same day. And
0: that's right. And happy birthday to you.
2: Yes, yes. And did you do anything special?
0: I worked. I did my show. That was it.
2: That's what I thought. Well, hey, why not? No. And be appreciative that you have that availability to do a show, because, as you know, I used to work in radio when I lived in Phoenix, and I miss it very, very much, going blind and dealing with everything I deal with. And I know I've mentioned to you before, around my birthday was always, always when I was diagnosed with my disease, and I'm sure all the listeners know, regulars, I've been dealing with HIV. It's been over 40 years now.
0: 40 years?
2: Over 40 years.
0: Well, keep staying strong, my friend.
2: Well, we keep going, and it just makes me appreciate another year over, and I can still appreciate and enjoy the fact that I'm healthy. I live in a home that many listeners know from me perceiving and specifying it before, a home that I was born and raised in. So obviously, and being blind, I know every square inch, because people who don't recognize or understand that is so vital for me, because I always haven't been blind.
0: You still have family out that way?
2: I actually live with my brother, my younger brother, and I'm very, very, very blessed and thankful. It's not as if I don't have friends. I do. But as far as a committed relationship and so forth, I've had several, but I don't know. At times, I'm sure everybody knows, and I don't know if you are aware. Of course, I'm sure you are, George. It's not easy anymore.
0: Are you totally blind, Keith?
2: Actually, I am. And I remember mentioning it quite a while ago. Because of the HIV, I'm very, very, very rare. That's why my doctor said I am one in many, many, many, many, many thousands and thousands of people. One that it took my eyesight. Because I had better than 20/20 vision, George.
0: Wow.
2: So, was
0: it gradual, or did it just go at one time?
2: It was gradual at first. And then, all of a sudden, rapidly, I'm like, what's going on here? What's going on here? And it started going, and even some of the best eye doctors in the Cleveland area medically could not, all wanted to see me and check out. They said they've never, ever seen eyes go so fast.
0: Wow.
2: So believe me, George, when people complain about problems, issues, disasters in their life, I'm like, you don't have to tell me that. I know it too well. And we're doing well with what we have, what we can. And as you know, having a birthday, hey, just another year, another number, we're still here and doing very well.
0: Stay strong, Keitho. Stay strong. Next up, let's go to Joe in Boston, Massachusetts. Hey, Joseph.
3: Hey, George. I haven't talked to you. I tried to get in the other night. I want to thank John and all the people and Myatt and Cornelius and others. And she takes so long. I still don't understand what happened. Who took her out? Who got the warrant? Who did this and who did that? She has a good case against him. That's the first thing. And the other thing I wanted to mention is this disclosure. You had a guest on who was a pilot who saw, the jets or something. And I think you had two guests. One said they have equipment now that they can evaporate people. I think all this stuff should be exposed. And I want to ask you a question. I've never asked this. Your show goes to 5. How come you end at 4:30 and play the tape? We'd like you to go right to 5, George. You know, we enjoy open lines. But I want to thank all the listeners for Coast to Coast. My PSA is going down, but now I have AFib, and I want to say I'm afraid to have them do the ablation because of what happened the other night on your show Randy Shannon, the guy that has blood pressure problems because of AFib. So I'd like your comments, and I will listen off the air, okay?
0: Well, blood pressure, take care of. You got to take care of that. I'm once at 20 over 70, thank God. But take care of yourself, and I'm glad your PSA levels are coming down. Let's go to Scott in Kentucky. Hey, Scotty, go ahead.
4: Good morning, Mr. Norrie. Thanks for taking my call. You know, I want to talk about the Epstein files. It's cast a dark cloud over our nation, President Trump, all of our congressmen, senators. Let's be honest. They've all been compromised. They've been held hostage. The Epstein files has not been revealed by any means, just a portion of it. And it proves to me, Mr. Norrie, without a shadow of a doubt, the tremendous Jewish conspiracy in the United States, what happened with the protocols of the Elders of Zion in the 20th century.
0: No. Let's not go there. And don't blame Jewish people for Jeffrey Epstein's stupidity, quite frankly. That's a story we haven't touched. I let the mainstream do it because it's just dumb. Charlie in Tarzana, California. Go ahead, Charlie.
5: Hey, George, big fan. I called into your show, I don't know, 6 months back. Listen, I was watching Neil deGrasse Tyson earlier, and he was talking about alien life. And he was talking about how many people there are in the world. And he talked about how many people have cell phones. He was off by a little bit, so I did my own research. Also, I have three other topics. But anyway, there's approximately 6 billion people with cell phones. How come no factual evidence of any sort of alien life? You see things flying around in the sky with airplanes. How come we don't see something on the ground? You know, 6 billion phones?
0: We haven't had ground stories in years. We used to have a lot of them, but we don't have them anymore. I don't know why.
5: I know. I think you had them back in the 60s and 70s, and Spielberg capitalized on it in the 80s with Poltergeist and E.T. and what other movies. And people just want to believe. Like, I believe in Roswell. I believe, I don't know if you know the story about the guy that was the what's the guy that buries people? What's his title? The mortician. Okay. I don't know if you ever followed that, but I guess the FBI or some of the police requested small-sized coffins. So I'm not sure if that was real or not. Can I give you another topic that I would like to discuss?
0: Sure.
5: All of your guests on your show, they believe what they're saying. They speculate over everything. 90% have no proof. They're like me right now. I'm just rambling on. I literally believe that I could be a guest on your show, and I could talk about mops in my backyard that are, there's no explanation for them. They convince themselves respectfully that they know what they're talking about. They have no proof, and people believe it. So it's all speculation. They pontificate. They go on and on sometimes for a couple hours. They've convinced themselves, and people call in respectfully, and they're like, well, I have a similar story. You don't have a similar story. There's no existence of that. Can I give you one more topic?
0: One more. Go for it.
5: Bigfoot was a joke. People truly believe to this day that Bigfoot exists. I'm pretty sure all men or women throughout the United States of America, they've traversed the whole land of America. Bigfoot didn't exist. Where were his parents? Where are his offspring? It's all made up. And that's it. And I'm a fan of yours, and I'll leave it at that.
0: What do you think? Let me ask you about Bigfoot, though. What are people reporting that they see?
5: Well, I think it goes back to, remember that tape back in the late 70s? You know, the character walking in the woods in the background. This thing had more poise and posture than Joe Biden in his best days. This thing was upright. This thing was beautiful, upright, strong shoulders. You know, you would think it would go into a chorus line, musical rendition. You know what I'm talking about. But how come there's, people believe it. George, can I please call on your show one night as a professional? Can I just be a professional on something?
0: Send Tom some information on who you are, okay?
5: What, say it again?
0: Send Tommy, my producer, some information about who you are.
5: I know. I actually like Tommy. My favorite commercial that you guys do is the dating love commercial where she calls him a alien flirt or something like that.
0: Oh, yeah, exactly.
5: It is the best commercial I've ever heard.
0: All right. Thank you, my friend. Keep in touch with us. See what kind of credentials you might have. That's important, too. But let me address some of our guests. Not all of them have definitive proof. Not all of them. Some do. Not all of them. And it's your, it lets your mind, your imagination wander. That's the important thing. That's what makes it so exciting to be true. Cornelius in Louisiana. You got a minute, Corny, go for it.
6: Hey there, George. Boy, I tell you, you got me falling behind Charlie. I don't know, but I'm glad my Ed called and told her a story, and Ruthie and Mike the Millennial and Joe from Boston. Sounds like going into another. You got time to hold me over, George?
0: I'll hold you over for a little bit. We'll come back and get you when we come right back on Coast to Coast AM.
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6: Reassurances to the nation's farmers. I'm Pam Husso, Fox News. President Trump says the conflict with Iran is largely finished. He emphasized that message during a roundtable with farmers in Wisconsin yesterday, with the midterm elections just months away.
7: The midterms are coming up, and I hope you people are really spiritized, because we're at a point, we're going to come out of Iran very quickly, and it's going to be very strong one way or the other, whether it's a piece of paper or the very tough way, okay? The very tough way is maybe the easier way.
6: The president promised farmers that fertilizer and energy prices will go down when the conflict comes to an end. An impressive jobs report didn't go over well on Wall Street. 172,000 new jobs were added to the U.S. economy last month, beating expectations. Fox's Edward Lawrence has more.
8: If you look at the average over the past 3 months, the economy's actually created 188,000 jobs per month. That's an accelerating number of job creation. Now, when you look back at the revisions for March and April, you can see that both of them have been revised up a total of 93,000 jobs. Now, the revisions indicate two things. One, artificial intelligence so far has not taken jobs away from the economy like some people thought. And two, the large-scale deportations have not affected job growth. Construction jobs created 17,000, manufacturing, turning around the losses up 7,000 jobs. However, they're down 695 points.
6: Americans remain frustrated by rising costs, particularly food and fuel. Health officials in the West Bank say Israeli forces have killed a 7-month-old baby. The infant was killed after Israeli forces allegedly fired on a car last night. Israel says the vehicle was shot out because it appeared to be accelerating toward Israeli soldiers. 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
6: Despite the ongoing allegations involving Maine Democratic Senate candidate Graham Plattner, Democratic leaders are still supporting him. Fox's Kevin Cork has the latest from Washington.
12: California Democrat Congressman Ro Khanna, who told the crowd at the Plattner rally in Maine, no one should make excuses for past relationship problems, but he still praised Plattner for taking accountability for his past. Now, for his part, Plattner, joined by his wife Amy, accused his opponents of trying to weaponize the latest allegations. Plattner, political warts and all, appears to still be just fine, so long as he can beat Susan Collins, which, of course, may or may not happen.
6: Plattner says he struggled with PTSD, drinking, and depression in the wake of his military service, and that he's not proud of his past behavior, but has been working to improve himself. War Secretary Pete Hegseth is in France to commemorate the Normandy landings. Fox's Jonathan Savage reports.
13: 82 years ago was D-Day in the Second World War. The largest seaborne invasion in history marked the beginning of the liberation of Western Europe from Nazi Germany. War Secretary Pete Hegseth is attending the ceremony to mark the occasion on France's northern coast. The Pentagon says he'll honor the sacrifices of Americans who died there. Some locals want Secretary Hegseth to stay away. A residents' organization has issued a press release condemning what they see as his American supremacist statements and what they describe as far-right tattoos. Jonathan Savage, Fox News.
6: A second case of the flesh-eating screwworm parasite has been confirmed in Texas by the Department of Agriculture. The new case was detected on a ranch about 6 miles away from the first positive case of screwworm in Texas. Screwworms are parasitic flies that deposit eggs in open wounds or mucous membranes of warm-blooded animals. I'm Pam Puso, Fox News.
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1: 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And we'll go right back to the calls when we come back in a moment on Coast to Coast AM. 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

0: and welcome back to the open line portion of Coast to Coast. George Norrie with you, and as promised, let's go back to Cornelius in Alexandria, Louisiana. Hello there, sir.
1: Hey there, George. I want to thank Donna Walker for taking my call, too. George, what I wanted to bring up, I wanted to talk to Matthew Bailey so bad because he loves AI. I've been watching some news reports, and I was telling Tommy when he was the call screener and the producer, there's this thing called TechNet. And what these billionaires like Elon Musk and Zuckerberg, Jeff Bezos, they tell you in public in Congress, oh, we want regulations. We want regulations on AI and all like that. But this TechNet is some type of lobbyist, and they go behind the scenes and they try to pay off all these politicians and stuff to get them where they don't regulate AI because they want it unregulated. And you all know I call it the Antichrist intelligence or the alien intelligence, George. Another thing, Elon Musk is building a 6,000 acre AI center and Tesla center and SpaceX in Texas. He's getting out of California. He knows that, you know, taxes are too high. So he's coming to Texas to move all his stuff now. And I just would, people would get ready. And Charlie, go read the Bible. We're in the end times, Charlie. Matthew 24, Luke 21, and Revelation tells you all that's getting ready to happen, George. And I wish aliens are real as far as that. And I've seen some stuff, and you just need to read the Bible. They're angels, but people can call them aliens. But George, I appreciate you giving us the time to talk. And Charlie, look me up, Cornelius Lawson White YouTube. My phone number and address is on there. Are any of the callers or listeners, I get texts from y'all and stuff. And that's what I appreciate, George. You let us say, but there's some plans. There's some CIA plans. CIA and FBI listens to Coast AM, George. That's why they cut your programs. When you have controversial guests or something, they be cutting them off.
0: Zap. But they let you talk. They let you talk. They don't get to you.
1: Oh, yeah. They've gotten to me a couple of times, believe it or not. They've gotten to me.
0: How's your health?
1: Well, George, I've been telling prayers for JC in Chandler, Arizona. I hadn't heard from him, so he's got pancreatic cancer, and I worry about Joe from Boston, Mass., so I'm so glad he called in. But I'm having problems with my pancreas, and so just pray for me, George. Like I said, when you get older, some of us,
0: You don't have cancer, do you?
1: Well, it's not working right. It's not cancerous, but maybe I'll have to start taking insulin. So, just like I said, George, I appreciate the prayers and JC and all the other Joe. And we need to pray for Maya because, like I said, she's coming under attack. And even me here in Alexandria, George, the mayor said, a $300 fine for something like if you put out trash or limbs or anything like that, normally they come by and pick it up. But they want to charge me $300 because I've been telling them they ain't doing their job, so they're retaliating against me.

0: my head. Pray for me, George.
1: You're in everybody's prayers, old boy. Thank you. Next up, let's go to Mike in New Jersey. First-time caller. Hey, Michael. Mike, you still with us? Nope, they got the mic. Let's try Lawrence in British Columbia, Canada. Hello, Lawrence.
2: Hello, Mr. Norrie.
1: Hi there.
2: Hi. You and Art Bell are trailblazers. Thanks for your interesting programs.
1: More to come.
2: Well, I seen your live show in Vancouver, Richmond in 2013.
1: A couple of years ago, that's right.
2: Yeah, quite a few years ago. So you had a guest, Captain Ron, maybe, a pilot?
1: Yes.
2: Yes. So I think he said he flew everything, but did he fly gliders?
1: He never talked about gliders.
2: Oh, okay. Yeah. So I was an air cadet, and we used to go up and use tow planes. But at summer camp, we used a cable and winch system, take us about 1,200 feet. But I talked to a Navy pilot, and have you been on station on aircraft carrier?
1: No, I was at the Pensacola primarily, and Fort Benjamin Harrison in Indiana.
2: Uh-huh. Yeah, so he said that the cable and winch systems, like the catapult system on the aircraft carrier, but on the Artemis moonshot with the astronauts Jeremy Hansen and Chris Hadfield, mm-hmm. they on the space station, they got their start as air cadets, and then they went to being test pilots. But your daughter's a pilot, right?
1: My granddaughter.
2: Yeah. Say she could take you up in a glider on a nice summer day.
1: She's 24 years old, and she's a pilot for United Airlines. She loves it.
2: Yeah, you're proud of her. That's great. Say, in December 1965, Wally Schirra, he was a Gemini spacecraft, and he was the first... to play a musical instrument on the Gemini, and he played a miniature harmonica.
1: He did pretty well, too.
2: Yeah. So, anyways, he played a song, Jingle Bells, and it was supposed to be a code for I Just Seen a UFO. You heard that one?
1: I didn't hear that, not that UFO part.
2: Yeah. Well, those were the days, but thanks, Coast to Coast, and good night.
1: All right, thanks, Lawrence. Appreciate you being part of the program. Next up, we have Violets in North Carolina on the wildcard line. She's not ready yet. Let's go to Aaron in Fountain Valley, California. Aaron, go ahead.
3: Hello, George. Thanks for accepting my call.
1: Sure.
3: I hope you're doing well. I wanted to ask you about your early years and experience in NICAP, and I also wanted to say... That if you've ever considered Zachary Quinto from In Search Of, like he's kind of like the new Leonard Nimoy Spock character in Star Trek as an interviewee. And also to that other caller, I just want to say Bigfoot is real.
1: Bigfoot is real. In NICAP, National Investigations Committee on Aerial Phenomena, I joined it when I must have been about 10 or 12 years old. It doesn't exist anymore, but it was a great organization. How did you know about that, Aaron?
3: I knew about it because I remember you talking about it, but I wanted to say something about, you know, your service with the Navy, and I saw that you were in the reserves, and that's interesting that somebody called in and said, and you said where you were stationed at, because I didn't know anything about that. My grandfather and his brother, my great uncle, were also in the Navy. Thank you for serving, and thank you. Happy D-Day for today. And I just want to say that, NICAP, I knew about it because I looked it up. I looked it up on the internet. I said, well, everybody calls in and talks to George, but you got to know about something about himself. I know also that you were a baseball team manager.
1: Well, I was for little kids, yeah.
3: But hey. But thanks. I was wondering what NICAP's like. Did you have to just get periodicals delivered to you, or did you go out or learn or talk to anybody?

0: I got my little membership card, and they'd send you some info every once in a while. That was about it.
1: And prayers go to Cornelius and Mayat.
0: Prayers go to everybody. Thank you, Aaron. Next up, let's go to Roy in Albuquerque, New Mexico. Hello, Roy.
2: Oh, hey, George. Man, what a thank you. This is a really great birthday present. Anyway, I was sitting outside one night, and I just happened to look up, and there was a UFO just happened to pass over, and it must have been about a mile long, and at the widest, it was like a half mile wide, and I don't know how deep it was, but it was just glowing, and it was silent. And since then, like that guy asked about proof. Well, I was so shocked that I couldn't do anything. I could just stare at it.
0: That's huge.
2: Yeah. It was, that's what I said. It took up the whole sky. And it was just, I have a tree outside. It's not really mine. It's my neighbor's. Anyway, it was just right above that. And like I said, it was completely silent. If I hadn't looked up at that time, it would have just flown over me and I wouldn't have known.
0: How did it finally take off and disappear? Just floated away?
2: Yeah, it just kept going southwest.
0: One day we'll do a show on how many people have seen UFOs. I saw some with night vision goggles, and it was truly remarkable. 90-degree turns, starting, stopping. It's weird. Violet, North Carolina, is with us. Hey, Violet, go ahead.
3: Hello, George. Can you hear me?
0: I sure can.
3: It's Northern California, my friend. I wanted to comment because you said to Mayette, that doesn't make any sense. Now, why would somebody do that? Honestly, I just don't understand. And God bless you for trying to get the full story out of her. I appreciate it because I didn't quite get all of it either. But the one thing that came to my mind immediately was that it's probably a real estate land grab attempt. I have seen malicious attempts at either committing somebody, saying they're unfit in some way, and then securing power of attorney or durable medical over the person. And then once they are in the system, out of their home, or committed, then that property can be had for a steal, or it could be sold, or it could just be dissolved in so many ways legally. But that's the first thing I thought of, because I can tell that she's an older person. I think she has said she's in New York, and I thought, well, that's probably a high-value property or one that could be on, what do you call that, when the rent is fixed and they can't raise it.
0: She might be in an apartment, though. I'm not sure.
3: But that's what I mean. Yeah, rent control. That was the word I was thinking. Rent control, where perhaps she's been there for, you know, many decades, and they could perhaps get more money if she wasn't in there. Do you know what I'm saying?
0: Yeah, well, somebody's definitely trying to set her up for some reason to get her. That's for sure.
3: Yeah, that sounds like a money motivation. And I'm with the other caller who said she definitely needs to take legal action against that stuff. It was just so toxic. God bless her for getting out safely.
0: I've never heard of the handcuffing thing. Have you?
3: I can't even imagine that that's a real thing. Not in a lifetime. Like, there's something else fishy going on with that, too, if you ask me. That doesn't sound right.
0: No, I mean, if you're truly sick and they think you're going to commit suicide, why would they handcuff you?
3: My first question was it behind her or in front of her? Because if it was maybe in front of her, perhaps they were trying to sequester her hands from damaging herself. That's all I can think of. I don't know.
0: Good point. Thanks, Violet. Appreciate you being part of the program. Let's take a few more calls before the break. Tom in Petaluma, California. Lots of Cali calls. Hi, Tommy.
4: Hey, George. Good to hear your show tonight.
0: Thank you, sir.
4: I used to do some stuff as a mental health care advocate, but rather than going down that rabbit hole, I'd like to talk about something positive. I remember 20-some-odd years ago, you were at a Harmony Festival in Santa Rosa, California.
0: Right. Good memory.
4: Right. Remember Deborah that ran the fair?
0: Yes.
4: I was there as a volunteer, but lately she's not doing that anymore. But now she has a thing called Wishing Well, and they're concentrating on spiritual growth, which really intertwines with mental health. And I thought suggest her as a guest. You may want to look in and see what she's doing if you're interested, because that woman's got a lot of good stuff on the ball.
0: Yeah, she was sharp, wasn't she?
4: Yeah, yeah. If you want, I could forward you an email address to your account.
0: Yeah, do that.
4: And then you could contact. Okay, great, because that was one aspect of this. And one of the things that I found out years ago when I first came to this area in 99, though, it's 2000, there's a lot of police shootings here and there, having a lot of public protests about it, okay? I remember I stepped forward and I said, I've been watching this, and most of these police shootings revolve around inadequate mental health. A lot of the people getting shot are behaving badly. And people blew their fuses because they spent so much time getting those things together, and they said, I yanked the rug out. And then after some years, some of them got back to me and said, you know, you're right, and we need to get more with this mental health thing. And some of them have. All right, now, Deborah wasn't a part of any of that, but I'm just saying, after the years I looked into it, I found that they tracked less than 6% of the, like, I think it's 16 or 1,800 known toxic chemicals to impact human health. And that's from a congressional report. But the important part to that is now we have a database where you can look up over 160 different chronic illnesses, and it will cross-reference which toxic chemicals are known to cause it. The problems come in to seeing the right doctor and getting diagnosed. You need an environmental doctor. It's like a new specialty. And the only insurance that really covers it is what these multimillionaires get, or these CEOs that have these harsh, you know, huge contracts. Their insurance will cover all that testing, but the regular people like you and me, our insurance won't cover that kind of testing. And I have a lot of information on that that's all vetted. Like I said, congressional reports and the database. And I don't know exactly who else to get it to, but I think that's a large problem. There's a whole section, different aspects of mental health you can look up at that database. And you get a slew of different chemicals that are out there. And it doesn't always list all the common sources of exposure. So there's part of the problem trying to figure all that out. But anyways, I'll send you the email for Deborah. You'll get it from my Toxic Reverend account.
0: Okay, you got it. Thank you. Appreciate you being part of the program. Jeremy in North Dakota is with us. Hey, Jeremy, go ahead.
5: Hey, George. It's been awesome listening to you. I just want to keep you up to date on my count of days since my event. Today, it has been 8,216 days since my life-altering
0: event. How do you keep track of that, Jeremy? Do you mark it down?
5: I just wake up every morning and add another day to it.
0: You have, like, a chalkboard or something?
5: Nope. Keep it in my damaged mind.
0: Well, you're doing a great job. And how are you feeling these days?
5: I'm feeling good. I'm getting up and walking more. And I've come to the point where when I get up to head to the restroom, I push my rollator about 10 feet in front of me and walk through without holding on to anything else.
0: And you got a birthday coming up in a couple months now, don't you?
5: Yep.
0: August what?
5: August 9th.
0: All right, keep in touch. Let us know how things go. Time for another quick call. Let's go to Mike in Fairbanks, Alaska. Hi, Michael.
6: Oh, hello, George. Thank you so much for logging me in. I'll be quick, George. I know the break is coming up. First, I want to say to Joe from Boston, Corny, Maya from New York, John from Wisconsin. I always think about these guys, George, and their problems and the problems that these people have around the world that they can't seem to shake, you know, and I just pray for them all the time, you know, especially Joe and John. I just, man, those guys are true heroes to me. But Jesus healed tens of thousands of people in his lifetime, George, of every ailment, even death. All you had to do was believe in him and even just come up and touch his gown if you could at that time. But and to Charlie, the unbeliever, I invite you, Charlie, to come up to the Koyukuk River. Spend one night by yourself downriver 10 miles in our cabin. We have a grandfathered cabin I built there 50 years ago. Still standing, fine. Come on up, Charlie. I just dare you spend one night by yourself on that river. And I know a lot of people who went up there very stocked up and supplied. They wanted to spend all summer up there mining by themselves. You know what, George? After one or two nights across the river up on that creek, we never saw them again, George.
0: They disappeared. It's strange. Lots of strange things going on. And we'll be back with another strange thing, a chat with Joshua P. Warren in a moment.
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0: Paranormal expert Joshua P. Warren, I hadn't talked to in some time, but I caught up with him and asked him what he was up to.
1: I've been out in the desert hunting UFOs. I have new haunted objects in my house, which is something that I try to avoid, but they just keep finding a way here. And I have a brand new laboratory to produce sigils. So there's a lot happening right now.
0: We'll get into sigils in a moment. Your land is close to Area 51, isn't it?
1: Yes, it is. Rachel, Nevada is the settlement closest to Area 51. And last year, I purchased acres of land when they, much to my surprise, came up for sale, right there near the boundary of Area 51. And I got it strictly to do experiments and research. I want to make it very clear. I am absolutely doing nothing to impose upon the government work. I'm not trying to snoop into what they're doing or to interfere or trespass. I just know that that entire area has a paranormal history going back thousands of years. I mean, there are petroglyphs around there of what is called Paranagat Man, which looks like an alien wearing this bizarre, you know, astronaut costume or outfit. And the only place you find Paranagat Man is in that area around Area 51. You've got ghost towns there. There's a whole paranormal legacy there, and I think that's one of the reasons that Area 51 was built there. But as you probably know, I've kept you somewhat updated on this. I am currently building, for the first time ever, what is intended to be a portal-opening machine. And the plan is to test this out in the desert on my property and to see if I can create some kind of a paranormal effect out in the area around Area 51.
0: My gosh, Josh, be careful. Who knows what's going to happen with that thing?
1: Well, you know, I'm going to give you some breaking news on a couple of things here tonight. For one thing, I have a prototype almost finished that's a quarter scale for this machine. And it turns out that building a portal opening machine is not easy.
0: I think so.
1: I figured that might be the case, but I said to myself, this is going to probably take me a few years. I've only been working on this about a year now. And one of the things that has slowed me down was the supply chain, because I need some rather exotic components from various parts of the world. And for people who have no idea what I'm talking about here, I have decided to use everything that I know from doing 30 years of research regarding, well, physics and metaphysics and radionics and psionics and psychotronics and sacred geometry, and put it all together into this device, which has some moving parts. And I don't want to, of course, tell people how I'm planning to put all this together. I will someday, especially if it works, or maybe I won't. I might keep it a secret if it works. If it works too well, it might be a dangerous thing. But nonetheless, the other day, and I'm talking about 6 days ago, I did this test where I had two of these components spinning for the first time ever. And as soon as they started spinning and they made it up to close to the speed that I had in mind, the lights in my facility started blinking, and then there was a knock on my door all at once. And so I shut everything down. It was kind of jarring because I wasn't sure what was happening. The lights blink, and then there's a knock on the door. So I turned everything off. I went to the door. I opened it. There was nobody out there. And so I realized at that point that something was happening. Okay, I don't know what, and that's the problem. When you start cranking up these things, you're allowing some kind of energy to start entering, and that's why I'm doing this very, very, very gradually so that I can pull the plug at any moment if I don't like what's happening. But I'm thinking if all goes well, I might have something that I'm ready to take out to the desert about a year from now.
0: Let's hope we don't hear a story of you disappearing through a portal and never coming back.
1: Well, you know, it is certainly interesting that a lot of people disappear here in what is known as the Nevada Triangle. As a matter of fact, there have been more disappearances here than there have been in the so-called Bermuda Triangle. And, of course, I used to live in the Bermuda Triangle and do research there. But the Nevada Triangle goes from Las Vegas up to Reno and then over to California, as a matter of fact, Fresno. And so in that space, I think about over 2,000 airplanes have vanished over the past 60 years. And if you do the math on that, I forget, it's like, you know, two or three a month. I mean, it's just Steve Fawcett disappeared in that area. And so there is a large history. And as a matter of fact, there's a whole page on the Las Vegas Police Department website about how many people vanish in Las Vegas every single day. So there's this big phenomenon of people and things vanishing in the Nevada Triangle, and it makes me wonder if that's part of what these natural portals do, and when you crank up one of these machines that sort of enhances that, if that's a risk you're taking, you might slip into some other realm, and who knows what that realm might be.
0: Hey, give us an update before we get into sigils and your work on Robert the Haunted Doll.
1: You know, I'm so glad that you asked me all those years ago to go investigate Robert the Haunted Doll.
0: Because, oh, yeah.
1: You know, before I did that, George, I just found it very difficult to believe that a doll could come to life and start moving around. And after I went down there to Key West, I came back with a whole new opinion. Because I do believe that there are dolls now, just like Robert, that are able to sometimes become, well, I don't know if possessed is the right word, but they certainly seem like it. They become somehow animated, almost like that a human body becomes animated by a soul or a spirit. And, you know, when I went down there, people were terrified of Robert. And I've continued researching him since then. I even wrote a little book about him called Don't Play with Robert, which is on my website, joshuapwarren.com. And the thing I learned was that, for one thing, people who actually started experiencing him coming to life became so shocked by it and so frightened that they started treating him much more respectfully. And so now we have far less incidents than we did before with people having bad luck because they're doing what he wants. They are being respectful. They're asking his permission before they take a picture of him. But because of doing that investigation and because of me coming to the realization that there is something believable about this, well, other haunted dolls have kind of made them their way into my life. And I have a friend, I won't use his name on the air without his permission, but he had a doll in his house that his brother picked up from an antique store. And then in less than a month, I believe, his brother was found dead in his room.
0: Oh,
1: and the doll was a couple feet away. And his brother was middle-aged. So the doll ended up in his mother's bedroom. And in a few months later, she was dead with the doll sitting next to her. So he turned around and gave this doll to me, and I took it very reluctantly, and I immediately put it in a storage unit, so I did not bring it into my home. But occasionally, here in Las Vegas, we do produce we call it a paranormal Vegas show, where we take out haunted and cursed and charmed objects, and so sometimes we bring this doll out for that. But, you know, I think it's safe to report that Robert is doing well, but there are other haunted dolls out there. It's true, it's real, and I think if you're going to study them, keep them at a distance. Do not bring them into your home, because sometimes things that seem to be inanimate can become animate, and we don't understand how that process works, but I'm very particular about things I bring into my house these days.
0: Is Robert still in that glass case down there?
1: Yes, he is. He's still in the glass case at the East Fort Martello Museum, and he's treated like a king. And in fact, I'm going to use this as a great excuse to tell my wife I need to fly back to Key West and do an investigation. I'll say, George Norrie needs me to do another investigation. That's one of my favorite places. I love Key West. And when you go down there, there's such a rich history and a lot of ghost stories, of course. And so sure enough, when you walk into the room where Robert is located, I mean, he's sitting there in a little chair. He looks very peaceful. To me, I think he has kind of a little smile on his face. Some people think it looks more like a smirk. Some people think he looks like he's growling. So maybe he does a little, you know, the expression varies from person to person. But I was really lucky because when I went down there to do that investigation all those years ago, they actually agreed to remove this glass case from around him for the first time in 4 years. And I had a UV light with me that I shined on him, and I suppose I was the first person to do that because UV doesn't make it through glass. And when I shined this UV light on him, a little symbol appeared on his sleeve, which was otherwise invisible. And that is why we think he now had some kind of a magical symbol or sigil put on his sleeve. And that was one of the first things that got me into the sigil research. So I think whoever modified Robert the Doll, because he was originally like a rare German Steiff doll, apparently, but whoever modified him, I believe they put him through some kind of a ritual, and they sealed it, which that's what sigil means. Sigil is Latin. It's for seal. And so they sealed it with one of these marks, and whatever process they used is what gave him life.
2: This is truly remarkable. And what got Robert to be haunted in the first place?
1: Well, you know, the idea behind that particular case is that the family that purchased him was a very prominent family there in Key West. And they had a woman who worked for them. She was, basically a servant of some kind. She apparently had a heritage that was connected to the islands because, you know, obviously we're talking about Key West. So you're very close to all of the Caribbean area and a lot of the places like, well, we hear all the time about even Haiti, where voodoo and zombies and all that kind of thing is so prominent. And so at a certain point, and this is pretty well documented in some books out there. At a certain point, there was a falling out between this woman who was their servant and the family. And she was the main caretaker of their little boy.
2: Uh-huh.
1: And his name was Robert Otto. And so he loved this doll that they also named Robert. His name was Robert, and this doll that was almost as big as him was named Robert. And so it is believed that at some point, and we're not sure exactly what the falling out was over, but at some point she took that doll and almost treated it as if it were a large voodoo doll of the little boy. And she did something that did not harm the little boy, so to speak, but it made him absolutely obsessed with the doll to the point that over time it consumed him. And you could say that in the long run it did hurt him psychologically. It kind of eventually ran the family into the ground because he was attached to this doll until he was an adult. That was the whole stem of this situation, is this problem between Robert's, the little boy, Robert's family, and this woman from the islands.
2: Now, he wasn't haunted prior to that, was he?
1: No, there's no reason to believe that. As a matter of fact, the original Steiff doll, though, it did look pretty creepy. It had a little clown outfit on it, and I know you love clowns.
2: Oh, yeah. They were tops on my list.
1: If you think Robert looks creepy now, George, if you had an illustration, and I'm sure they're out there, of how he originally looked, you would probably find him even spookier because, yeah, he had like a little pointy hat and an outfit that had little, I think they call them like pom-poms or whatever, and just a little creepy-looking clown dude. But, you know, see, the little boy, Robert the little boy, he was into sailors and the sea and all that, and so the clown outfit was transformed into a little sailor outfit, and then the Robert, the little boy, had his favorite animal, which was lions, and so they got a little stuffed lion, and they added that to Robert the doll. And so all these little pieces were put together to personalize the doll so that now it not only has the name of the little boy, but it's dressed the way the little boy would like to be dressed. It's got the little lion that the little boy would like to play with. And they did everything possible. At least this woman did everything possible in order to capture the essence, the very spirit of this child in this doll, and then to use it in probably ways that we'll never even understand to manipulate that whole family.
2: Josh, do you find that during times of strife worldwide, the episodes of paranormal activity increases?
1: Yes, absolutely. You know, the thing about paranormal activity is, to a certain extent, a lot of it is human-based.

For Dan Galante, Donna Walker, Tom Danheiser, Sue Trikas, Lex Lonehood, Sean Latasseur, Alec Fernandez, Stephanie Smith, Tim Banal, George Knapp, Richard Serrett, and Lisa Garr, I'm George Norrie, somewhere out there on Coast to Coast AM. We'll see you on our next edition. Until then, be safe, everyone.

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5: An ultimatum. I'm Paul Stevens, Fox News. Iran issuing an ultimatum. Fox's Max Gordon in Tel Aviv.
6: Iran's foreign minister saying again today that a deal between the U.S. and Iran will only come when fighting ends in Lebanon as well. So far, that hasn't happened, with Israel and Hezbollah again trading fire today. Earlier in the week, Israeli troops moved further into Lebanon than they had in over 25 years. Over the past week, the Israeli Defense Force reported striking 650 Hezbollah targets and killing 125 Hezbollah fighters. On Wednesday, Israel and Lebanon agreed to a ceasefire, but Hezbollah, which was not part of the negotiations, has rejected that agreement. Lebanon's president telling CNN that it's unacceptable that Iran is using his country as a bargaining chip in their negotiations with the United States. In Tel Aviv, Max Gordon, Fox News.
5: And the U.S. military saying Friday it shot down four drones launched by Iran. Bahrain says it intercepted ballistic missiles and drones today that were launched by Iran. Despite the conflict with Iran, the latest jobs report beating expectations. 172,000 jobs created last month, more than double what was expected, but the gains did not translate to Wall Street.
7: After the stock market fell nearly 700 points, investors raising concerns the Federal Reserve will keep interest rates higher for longer or even raise them. The president writing, with a great jobs report like just announced, stocks should go up, not down. That's the way it was for 200 years. Growth does not mean inflation. After a two-month ceasefire to negotiate a deal, some analysts warn Iran is only interested in stonewalling. But the president is more optimistic.
5: And that's Fox's Lucas Tomlinson at the White House. Residents in St. Petersburg, Russia, told not to leave their homes after a large-scale Ukrainian drone attack targeted that city early this morning. 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
5: President Trump telling farmers at a roundtable in Wisconsin yesterday that gas and fertilizer prices will go down. More on that visit from Kevin Cork.
15: The trip to America's Dairyland, of course, part of his continued effort to connect with voters and tout his administration's successes. And, of course, to also remind Americans that any and all success that happens here in this great country is because of you.
16: You all built this country, not the complainers, not the wise guys. You all built this country.
15: Also told the farmers he wouldn't mind trading lives with them. President also walked away with some bright, shiny new hardware. Two-time Olympic gold medalist Jordan Stoltz gave him one of his gold medals.
5: And this is the first time Mr. Trump visited Wisconsin since his 2024 election campaign. To that California race for governor and the advancement of a prominent Democrat.
17: Democrat Javier Becerra claiming one of two spots on the November ballot in the race to succeed California Governor Gavin Newsom, who is term limited, while President Trump backed conservative commentator Steve Hilton and billionaire Democrat Tom Steyer continue to battle for the other spot. Becerra touted his over three decades in public office, including as former Health and Human Services Secretary and California Attorney General. Hilton and President Trump have slammed the length of time it takes for California to process votes as elections officials continue to count ballots. Becerra accusing the president of trying to undermine confidence in the state's elections. Kristen Goodwin, Fox News.
5: An Israeli airstrike on southern Lebanon today killed several members of the Lebanese military, including a senior officer. That's according to the Lebanese army just days after the two sides reached a tentative new ceasefire deal. Local TV stations reporting that two members of the military were killed in that airstrike that included a brigadier general. I'm Paul Stevens, and this is Fox News.
18: Folks, on this Saturday morning, it is time for Ag in Action, where we look back at the markets of the week and try to find out what happened and why the numbers did what they did. And we go to Strategic Farm Marketing every Saturday morning. They provide this program, and it's just a great time to look back at the week and try to decide, decipher, if you will, what happened in the markets and what may go on from here on. This program every Saturday morning is brought to you by Strategic Farm Marketing. Now, they're not only one of the larger independent crop insurance agencies in the area, but also a full grain marketing and brokerage service, a 1-2 punch for us in agriculture as farmers in marketing and grain and, of course, the economics of our farm. And I had the distinct pleasure of having with me this morning Danny Poff from Strategic Farm Marketing. Danny, good morning to you, sir.
19: Hey, good morning. It's great to be here.
18: It's good to have you as well. And, it's interesting enough. We've had some dry spells, but it appears that from last night, late yesterday afternoon, and now for the next several days, it must be the monsoon season. It looks like we're going to have a rain or a chance of rain almost every day all the way through next Wednesday.
19: Yeah, it's looking like a pretty favorable forecast. We certainly need it. You look at the state of Illinois, we dug ourselves out of drought. We were in drought all winter, as everyone knows. And all of a sudden, northern Illinois, I guess around I-80 north and southern tip of Illinois too. And parts of Iowa, Minnesota, generally speaking, we've gotten a little dry. You drive around, some of the lawns got a hint of brown already. Seems a little early for, June 6th to see that. But I think that's what's going on with the marketplace too. We've kind of lacked that catalyst to turn around this fund liquidation and make these money managers, fund managers, second guess, shorting, crops here.
18: Well, we knew that funds are, they're profit makers and profit louvers, and especially when they reverse their positions and they start to get rid of their longs and, by selling off the market. And we've done that, I think, since the middle of May. I think you said yesterday, something like 300,000 contracts that they've liquidated?
19: Yeah, that's an estimate from some of their private estimate from their link from mid-May. So it's no secret we made those highs when they were excessively long around 350,000 contracts in corn to peak July at 487 to peak December around 505. Guess when that happened? When they were excessively long. So yeah. They're a really good guide to watch. To, you know, should I be an active seller of my physical crop? Because as producers, we're always long all the time. So even if you feel like you nailed this market and you sold everything out 3 weeks ago, I'm happy for you. But we're long 26 crop. We're long 27 crop. We're long 28 crop. So when you have a big move like this, you just can't do enough.
18: Yeah, yeah. Absolutely. And I'm going to take just a moment. I know a lot of guys are trying to getting their bins empty now that the corn's planted, and they're pretty well moving their sprayers along. And now with the rains, that'll kind of shut things down. Farmers are trying to get rid of their corn out of the bins anyway and get it into an elevator. And the reason I mentioned that is that once again, we had an entrapment in a bin in Douglas County. And I'm just going to say it this way. Farmers, farmers' wives, hired men, helpers, be careful around bins, especially if you're moving grain. Don't get in the thing. And don't go into a bin without somebody else there. I just wanted to mention that this morning. We have every year we have one or two occasions where we'll have either a near death or a death because of entrapment in grain bins. And I just wanted to mention that. One of the things that we'll mention before we take a break, and I'll ask you to kind of give me your thoughts after we take a break, is the weather. We really don't have any weather problems now, which normally this time of the year, moving into mid-June, there could be a weather premium in the market. Do you see any of that at all?
19: Not at all. I mean, they are excessively dry in western Nebraska.
18: Right.
19: But that's where they have irrigation as well to help them get through that. But, you talk about weather market, and it aligns with the seasonals. You know, seasonals, we get a market bounce here May into early June, and then we can really sell off. Right. That sell off is a little earlier than normal, it seems like to me. But if you really zoom out, if our high for new crop marketing was May 13th, that's not too far off of normal.
18: Right.
19: That's within three or four weeks of a normal peak for new crop marketing.
18: Yep, absolutely. Well, Danny, I appreciate it. Well, Danny Poff from Strategic Farm Marketing is my special guest this morning on Ag in Action. I appreciate Danny and what he does for his clients all across the Mid-Belt. And, of course, you can get a hold of Danny. His phone number is 217-590-5191. That's 217-590-5191. 5191, or once again, their website is sfarmmarketing.com. Now, Danny and I are going to take a little break. We'll be right back with you with more Ag in Action. Good morning.
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18: Well, ladies and gentlemen, we do appreciate Strategic Farm Marketing providing this program, and I know that you enjoy it. You're listening in, and today, Danny Poff from Strategic Farm Marketing, and he's with us once again. Danny, once again, thank you a lot for joining us today.
19: Yeah, it's great to be here. A beautiful morning.
18: It is, and Danny, I'll just say it to you this way. There's got to be, in the next 10 days, there's going to be some information that's going to be very valuable to us as farmers, especially when it comes to insurance values.
19: Yes, it's going to affect insurance from the 2025 crop and also Title I, ARC, and PLC. And so what we're alluding to is RMA will release county yield data from old crop, the 2025 crop. That is the final variable we need to dictate county-based plans. The most prevalent, most popular last year was ECO. So I do think there'll be a substantial amount of claims based off these county yields we're going to see here in about they call it mid-June, around June 15th, we should see those yields and payments will be going out. So that really, the timing, I don't know if it could be much better given this terrible market action we've had here, Gail. Right. So that'll kind of wrap up claims for 2025 on the insurance piece if you participate in that, which many people do. But it's also another key variable dictating our county payments. So certain counties, if your county yield was lower, our county may pay in early October. But however, you have to remember for this 2025 crop, since they changed the rules on Title I in the Big Beautiful Bill, you get the higher of the two. So some of these counties in northern Illinois, perhaps, that had record yields or really, really good yields, ARC may not claim, but PLC will claim in those counties. So we're going to be watching those numbers very closely.
18: Well, along with that, Danny, for the first time in any time that I can remember since the ARC and PLC came out, we actually don't have to make that decision until later on in the year, which is very unusual, actually. And, folks, Danny Proff really takes care of his customers, not only in developing the plans, but also looking at a defensive stature with a marketing and based on your farm operation. You can get a hold of Danny throughout the week, the number 217-590-5191. He'd enjoy visiting with you about your marketing or marketing plan and helping you develop one. And also from the insurance side, one of the larger independent crop insurance agencies through sfarmmarketing.com, and that's their website. Danny, once again, thank you, sir, for being with us.

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1: And here's Kevin Randall with more on what's going on in the skies. Hi, Kevin.
2: Hi, George. One thing we have to remember, if we try to send a response, it's going to take years and years for it to get to that alien civilization, depending on how far away it is,
1: Good point.
2: Is something that needs to be considered, too, I think. And as you mentioned, the Trump administration is about to, or President Trump is about to provide more information. And as we see more of these data dumps providing hidden files, I thought it would be interesting to outline what I'm expecting. This is based on my years of research, information gathered because other military officers shared with me information they wouldn't provide to civilian researchers, and other hints that I have found about UFOs. First, quite naturally, would be Roswell. I know, as do Don Schmidt and Tom Carey, that what fell at Roswell was not any sort of balloon array. We all interviewed General Arthur Exon, who was at Wright Field when the debris and bodies arrived, and that the consensus there at that time was they didn't know what they had. Clearly, it was not something from this planet. This was reinforced by Patrick Saunders, who, on the flyleaf of our first two books about Roswell, wrote the information was the truth, and he had never told anybody anything about it. That page said that records were changed, names were changed, serial numbers were altered, all in an attempt to cover up what had happened. And he signed his name. And I don't know why he would have done something like that if it wasn't true. And his son, Tim Saunders, confirmed for us that it was his signature on those books. And let's talk about Levelland in 1957. The Air Force claimed that only three people saw a craft. Don Kehoe of NICAP said it was nine, but Weir Clem, the county sheriff, said his office had received hundreds of calls about the UFO stalling cars and landing near the highways. Before the Air Force investigator arrived two or three days later, Clem said that he had seen a glowing red, oval-shaped object. The next day, according to an interview conducted by Don Burlinson, the sheriff had his mechanic examine the vehicle. The implication there is that the sheriff's car was stalled by the UFO. Sheriff also said there was a car behind his from the Texas Department of Public Safety, which means they too saw the object, that their car was stalled, and that these men were never interviewed by the Air Force. More importantly, I found references to a third car, this one from Reese Air Force Base in Lubbock, which is about 15, 20 miles away. There were four Air Force officers in that car, which means they were close enough to see the oval-shaped object and to have their car stalled. There is nothing in the Blue Book files about those officers who were obviously interviewed, and their statements would have been recorded. That information, given the numbers, the interaction with the environment, and even reports of landing traces, would go a long way to establish an alien nature of those sightings. The Air Force conclusion was it was ball lightning. In 1952, the banner headline in one newspaper said, "Saucers swarm all over Capitol," which is a headline right out of the science fiction. Over two consecutive Saturdays, radars at three separate locations, pilots of both commercial aircraft and jet fighters saw, reported, and attempted intercepts of the UFOs. Two men assigned to the Pentagon UFO program were in the radar room on that second night. Both Dewey Fournay and Al Chop told me that the objects on the radar screens were not weather-related phenomenon, and the jet fighter pilots could not close with the UFOs. The Blue Book files have written this off as a temperature inversion and not an alien craft. And finally, in 1980, an object was seen in Rendlesham Forest. Although some of the reports were balls of blue light, others, including that made by Charles Haught, saw something that was something other than that was the blue light. Sergeant John Burroughs was injured by his close approach to the UFO and is the only service member I know of who is labeled 100% disabled by his interaction with the UFO. To me, if we get complete files on these cases, if there's complete transparency, this would be enough to prove there has been alien visitation. And these are only four of the cases that could take us directly to that conclusion. And that's what I have for tonight, George.
1: All right. Thank you, Kevin. The Rendlesham's a great case. Up next, we're going to talk about werewolves, banshees, fairies, and Ouija boards and more with Varla Ventura next on Coast to Coast AM. 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

0: And welcome back to Coast, George Norrie with you, Varla Ventura with us, noted author, traveler, lover of the strange and unusual. She has authored several books on bizarre and freaky things, from paranormal women's history to werewolves and banshees, the plants that smell like death. She is committed supernaturalist, folklorist, and seeker of those shadowy things that scrape at your window in the night. One of her books, Enchanted Plants, A Treasury of Botanical Folklore and Magic. Varla, welcome back.
1: Thanks, George. It's nice to be with you again.
0: Looking forward to this. How have you been? What's new with you?
1: Oh, I've been busy. Very good. I have a new book coming out in a couple of months, so I've been working on the final pages for that. And, you know, always drumming up something new. Traveling. Been doing a few talks related to enchanted plants, including the botany of werewolves.
0: What will the new book be called?
1: So that's been a lot of fun.
0: What's the new book going to be called?
1: The new book is Rotten Botany. And Rotten Botany. And it's all about the plants that smell like death, carnivorous plants that exhibit strange behavior, like the strangler fig and, the corpse plant. So it's just a collection of bizarre and beautiful botanicals.
0: How did you get involved in the strange and unusual?
1: You know, I think it might sound sort of passé, but I really do think I was born into it. Like, you know, a little Addams Family action there. I was exposed to a lot of unusual ways of thinking as a child. My mother is a witch, and we spent a lot of time doing things like foraging in the woods, leaving offerings for fairies. Even when we lived in a very urban area, we used to do this. Picnicking in cemeteries. I'll never get over the joy of a salami sandwich on a hard roll in the middle of a cemetery. It's just like a wonderful childhood memory for me.
0: Was your mother a practicing witch?
1: Yes, still is. So be nice to me, people.
0: Has she ever put a curse on anybody? Be honest now.
1: Yes.
0: Really? Did it work?
1: Yes.
0: What's the weirdest curse she ever put on somebody?
1: I cannot tell you.
0: You cannot?
1: I really cannot.
0: Or you don't want to?
1: No, I really can't. I don't want to get her arrested.
0: Sounds like mom's got a witch temper when she wants to, huh?
1: Well, you know.
0: How did you
1: feel? I'm a bit of a chip off the old block.
0: At what age were you when you realized your mother was a witch?
1: I always knew that. It was, you know, witch lexicon. All of the witchy things were always around us. There were cauldrons and goblets. Halloween was celebrated year round. She was never a big part of a community until sort of later in life, when she got involved more with the priestesses of Isis and started doing more ritual work. She was a bit more solitary. I mean, she was also a single mom for years. So she just, you know, had to do all of her studying and practicing late at night, when the kids were all asleep. So, you know, I had a lot of exposure to occult works. I would say most of my knowledge until recently has come from books. And as a child, I was exposed to, Sybil Leek, Dion Fortune, Aleister Crowley. These were books that were on the shelves. Learning the tarot, learning about candle magic, Raymond Buckland. And then I had the great fortune to get into publishing and editing, and ended up working with Ray Buckland and many of the authors that I had known since I was a child.
0: Now, was your grandmother a witch too? Your mother's mother?
1: I think my great grandmother would probably have identified more of like an old world Italian witch. You know, she had her arsenal. My grandmother was extraordinarily psychic, George, extraordinarily psychic. And she was actually deaf. And I still believe that that is one of that actually heightened her sixth sense. So there are many, many family stories of, you know, paranormal parlor games happening around the card table, trying to elevate and levitate the table. They used to play this game where, so it was a group of deaf people, and they would think of something, think of an object in another room collectively. And then the eldest son, who was just a little boy then, would go into the other room and retrieve it, and it would work. So they wouldn't say what it was. They would all just sort of agree and then visualize it and then tell him to go into the other room and find what they were thinking of. So there were all kinds of little paranormal parlor games. I think a lot of people can relate to that, that, that, you know, there are these older, you're kind of talking about superstitions and traditions at the top of the show. And I think a lot of people can relate to these things. They have a family memory of, sometimes we think of the paranormal and we just, we think ghosts, we think, going on, hunts for evidence and, right. And, Ouija boards, and it can really kind of frighten people, or they, it's very unfamiliar. But if you really dig back into your memories, into your family memories, I would bet that you can find some examples of these fairly common paranormal parlor games that, maybe your parents and grandparents played as well.
0: I bet.
1: Or you did as a child.
0: Probably did. We're going to take a short break, Varla, and come back and chat more about your work, including the work on banshees. You can explain what they are and what they mean. We'll be back in a moment with Varla Ventura right here on Coast to Coast AM.
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1: We'll take your calls next hour with Varla Ventura. 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Just remember that. The Paranormal Podcast Network keeps cruising along. 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

0: Well, welcome back, George Norrie, along with Varla Ventura. We'll take calls with Varla next hour here on Coast to Coast. Varla, what is a banshee?
1: A banshee, quite literally translated, banshee means of the fairy mound. And the original definition of a banshee is a sort of a fairy woman or a female spirit that was believed to be of the fairy realm. And the role of the banshee is to warn and predict death. The banshee's signature move is this very mournful wail, not unlike wailing that you might hear at a funeral. According to William Butler Yeats, the original Irish families, the original clans were the ones that had the banshees attached to them. And essentially, you would have somebody that was ill or perhaps, going to battle or something like that. And you would hear the banshee's wail or the banshee's song, usually a day or two before the person would pass away. The banshee is heard more often than seen, but she does take a few different forms. Frequently, she is a rather attractive sort of pale, ghostly, maiden, sometimes in a white flowing gown that doesn't quite touch the ground. There's an Italian castle that's haunted with the equivalent of a banshee called, there's a woman in white. This is actually a pretty common ghostly phenomenon. You hear it around the world. It's this right. Woman in white, and the woman has sort of a wailing sound. So you might see her in this capacity. She does have other forms, including ones that are slightly more hideous and frightening, can kind of transform into something looking a bit more gruesome. So at first you think she's a bit of a attractive woman, I guess, floating outside your window.
0: Yeah, right.
1: And then she can transform into something kind of ominous. The mouth is sort of black and gaping. The eyes can be blue, but they can turn to black. And she emits this mournful wail, also sometimes seen as an older woman, a sort of harmless little lady that you might be passing on the lane. And when you get closer, she turns and releases that wail. And you don't want to hear the wail because it doesn't foretell your own death. It's not your own death omen. It's the death of someone that you love. And so for this reason, the banshee is among the most feared and respected of the fairy people.
0: Does the banshee look physical or ghostly?
1: There's a wide range of accounts. It's typically pretty physical, but doesn't last very long. So that could be more ethereal, I suppose. But usually it's, you actually mistake it for human. It's certainly less common that people see the banshee. The banshee wail is something that seems to be most indicative of this sort of impending doom. But you can encounter them. And then there are counterparts, cross-cultural counterparts. If you really want to split hairs, banshee is an Irish word, and banshees themselves are part of Irish culture and are attached to the original clans. So at one time it was believed that those were the only, I've always wondered, were they attached to families or did families inherit the second sight in order to actually be able to see them? Sort of six of one, half a dozen of the other, right? Either way. But there are counterparts around the world. As I mentioned, the Woman in White, La Llorona is a bit of a banshee. This is in Mexico. You see a woman with long dark hair. Many times banshees are associated with untimely deaths, usually of children or women in childbirth. Some say that the banshee's cry actually comes from her own mortal mourning, and then she's transformed into this otherworldly being. There's the washerwoman, who is a banshee that you would see beside the creek as you're marching into battle, and she's washing out bloody rags. Oh, and if you see that, you know you won't survive the battle. There's a whole manner. So pretty physical, where you actually think it's a person, I guess, that would, and then you realize, oh, they're washing bloody rags, and that was an omen.
0: We're talking with Varla Ventura. Varla, what is a warning ghost?
1: Very similar to a banshee. So it's interesting because there's a lot of literature about banshees being sort of not benevolent, but not necessarily malevolent. So banshees just sort of existing to, they play a role. They have a little bit of that transformative shape-shifting element to them because they can change their appearance, but they really are there to just warn you. They don't cause the death or the harm. They're sort of the messengers, in much the same way that there are warning ghosts. In some cases, it could be, you know, the counterpart to a banshee, or what another person might call a banshee. But a warning ghost is a ghost that appears, you know, a night or two before an accident or a death. Sometimes it takes the form of a family member to sort of give you a warning. I've actually had a warning ghost visitation.
0: What happened?
1: My late brother-in-law came to me and said, this is sort of personal, but he came to me and he warned me of his daughter's husband. And he gave me some very specific information about him. And it took me a couple of months to tell my sister because...
0: No, was the brother-in-law already gone?
1: Oh yeah, the brother-in-law had been dead for only about a couple months, actually. It was still pretty new. And that was one of the reasons it took me a little bit to tell my sister, because I didn't, she was just in the throes of grief, and I didn't want to throw this other thing in there, but I also knew that he had told me a really important message, and I saw him clear as day. But it was at night. Thursday at night. And he told me this, and he was 100% right in what he said. And, you know, hindsight and all of that. But I was able to tell her, and we kept a more watchful eye on this son-in-law, and turned out that what he had warned me of was correct. So it isn't necessarily warning you of death. In a way, warning ghosts are protectors, especially if they're attached to a family or come in the form of a family member.
0: Are some people more magnetic with ghosts than others, where they attract them more?
1: Yeah, I think so. And I don't know if it's that they are more magnetic or that they have heightened that sixth sense, that the you know, they call it the second sight or the fairy sight, the ability to see beyond what's tangible right in front of you. And I think many people have a lot of psychic intuition and have feelings about things, and, you know, maybe very strong prophetic dreams. I think that's fairly common. And as we know from this show and all of the callers who call in, seeing ghosts is not uncommon. It really is significantly more common than most people realize. And they keep those stories to themselves because they're afraid they'll be judged, or they don't want people to think they're crazy. I think when it happens more than once, this is when you start tuning into it. And so whether you are consciously trying to develop those abilities or you are just, I mean, I absolutely believe some people are just born with an extraordinary second sight. I had a friend, have a friend in Scotland who can't walk by cemeteries because he gets too many messages. It's just too loud for him.
0: Hmm.
1: And I'm a cemetery girl, so I want to go and walk through the cemeteries. And he couldn't, it was really difficult for him. And he had learned in over the years to stop telling people all of the things he heard when he was a boy because they started looking at him sideways. And so he was never able to actually stop those abilities, but he certainly learned to manage them by avoiding certain situations.
0: Marla, tell us the significance of the medium Lenora Piper.
1: Oh my goodness. That is such a wonderful story. So if you're familiar at all with the spiritualist movement, which just very briefly, it took place, in the United States in particular, it began in about the mid 1840s, had a big spike after Civil War in 1865, and then, again, another resurgence at the turn of the 20th century, but continued in popularity until about the 1930s. Then it sort of waned and it gave way to sort of the foundation of what we used to call, you know, the New Age movement. And the spiritualist community still exists. I don't want to say that it's not a thing. But the idea behind spiritualism is that you can communicate with the dead, but that also the dead have very significant messages to give us so that there's purpose in communicating with them. And that is why they're trying to communicate with us. There was a society formed called the Society for Psychical Research, which is incredibly difficult to spell. I've written it many times and it's a bit of a stumbling block. So the Society for Psychical Research, they were ones in the UK, Ireland, Australia, where the spiritualist movement was also taking place and throughout Europe, you know, around the world. But in particular in the United States, it was quite rampant. There are a number of people who were involved in this who are key players. And it's not coincidental that many of the people that were investigated by the Society for Psychical Research who claimed that their objective was to prove that these things were real or not real in order to uphold the legitimacy of sort of the spiritualist encounters and the paranormal encounters, right? They weren't calling it paranormal then. So there was a woman named Lenora Piper. She was born in the late 1800s, and around the age of, I believe, 30, she had a brain tumor. And after that brain tumor, she began to drop into, or she was diagnosed with a brain tumor. She began to drop into trance on a regular basis, on a rotating cast of characters, from Johann Sebastian Bach to a young French slave. I mean, it was like a really wide range of famous Abraham Lincoln she channeled. And so what she would do is she would go into these trances and you know, she would either do automatic writing or people would be automatically recording her. They weren't actually, you know, able to record her with a recording device, but they would be transcribing what she said. So the Society for Psychical Research caught wind of this woman. And if you ever, there's pictures of her, Lenora Piper. I mean, she's got the collar up to her neck, you know, the full bun on the top of her hair. I mean, complete Victorian woman, all buttoned up.
0: And she died in 1950.
1: Yeah, she lived quite a long time. And so around the turn of around 1904, she was under investigation through the Society for Psychical Research, and they spent 10 years And they did crazy things to her, George. They, when she was in trance, they would put pins under her fingernails to try and get her out of the trance. They subjected her to all kinds of tests, and she passed them all. So she's sort of one of these phenomenons that no one can really explain what happened to her or how she was able to gain this knowledge. But she was heavily, heavily investigated for 10 years.
0: Wow. And she was, she was not evil, was she?
1: No, not at all. She was just dropping into trance. I mean, she was just delivering various messages as if she were that person. So she wasn't necessarily, she didn't have like an agenda where she was telling people, oh, you should go invest in this, or trying to gain a great deal of power from it. She was just delivering these messages, and so she would basically drop into character. But they were historic characters and also in other languages that she purported not to know.
0: Varla, we're going to come back in a moment and take phone calls with you and chat more about the spirit world. Varla Ventura with us. Her website is her name, linked up at coasttocoastam.com.
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5: Will go down. I'm Pam Puso, Fox News. That promise to American farmers from President Trump, who took part in a roundtable yesterday in Wisconsin, fuel and fertilizer are costing more as a result of the conflict with Iran, and the president is hoping to shore up support before the November elections.
6: The midterms are coming up, and I hope you people are really spiritized, because we're at a point, we're going to come out of Iran very quickly, and it's going to be very strong one way or the other. Whether it's a piece of paper or the very tough way, okay? The very tough way is maybe the easier way.
5: On the heels of a better-than-expected jobs report, the market took a tumble, the Dow falling nearly 700 points. Fox's Jessica Rosenthal has more.
7: The Department of Labor reported a gain of 172,000 jobs in May, more than analysts expected. And the March and April jobs numbers were revised up by 93,000 jobs. The president told reporters on Air Force One Friday,
6: I hope the market starts to learn that when you have good numbers, the market should go up, not down.
7: But hot hiring and higher inflation could lead the Fed, under the new chair, Kevin Warsh, to raise interest rates. The president said he trusted Warsh.
6: The reason they go down is if it's doing well, people say, no, we have to stop inflation. And it doesn't mean inflation. In fact, it could be just the opposite.
7: The numbers showed average hourly wages rose 3.4% compared to last May. Jessica Rosenthal, Fox News.
5: Palestinian health officials say Israeli forces have killed a 7-month-old baby in the West Bank. The infant was killed last night after Israeli forces allegedly fired on a car. Israel says the vehicle was shot out because it appeared to be accelerating toward Israeli soldiers. Israel is now investigating that incident. 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
5: Despite the ongoing allegations involving Maine Democratic Senate candidate Graham Plattner, Democratic leaders are still supporting him. Fox's Kevin Cork has the latest from Washington.
13: California Democrat Congressman Ro Khanna, who told the crowd at the Plattner rally in Maine, no one should make excuses for past relationship problems, but he still praised Plattner for taking accountability for his past. Now, for his part, Plattner, joined by his wife Amy, accused his opponents of trying to weaponize salacious allegations. Plattner, political warts and all, appears to still be just fine, so long as he can beat Susan Collins, which, of course, may or may not happen.
5: Plattner says he struggled with PTSD, drinking, and depression in the wake of his military service, and that he's not proud of his past behavior, but has been working to improve himself. Secretary of War Pete Hegseth is in Normandy, France, to commemorate the 82nd anniversary of the D-Day landings. The secretary honored the sacrifices of the American troops who helped liberate Europe during World War II. During today's ceremony, he emphasized that the site is more than just a resting place.
14: It is a monument to the unyielding spirit of the American warrior, a testament to the supreme sacrifices our warriors made to liberate an entire continent from the grip of tyranny.
5: D-Day on June 6, 1944 was the largest amphibious invasion in history. A second case of the flesh-eating screwworm parasite has been confirmed in Texas by the Department of Agriculture. The new case was detected on a ranch about 6 miles away from the first positive case of screwworm in Texas. The government discovered the second infestation after testing a number of suspect cases. Screwworms are parasitic flies that deposit eggs in open wounds or mucous membranes of warm-blooded animals. Campuso, Fox News.
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19: 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Larry Smith, Mike Kegley, Brad Sturdy is off this week. He's with family. We've got some great conversations. CJ Moore of The Athletic is someone that has been on the show before. Mike corralled him to have a lengthy conversation on the I and the Illini podcast about what this Illinois basketball program is right now. You know, he's someone that is, last time that Mike talked to him, talked about the Wagler family. He knows them. He lives in the same area there near Kansas City. And so we'll have part of that conversation coming up in just a bit. Also, the back half of this, we'll talk about this legislation out there that's trying to corral the wild, wild west that is college sports right now. Matt Stevens, a conversation with him, and then we'll have our thoughts as well. So lots coming up. But folks, right now, listen, you may think it's summer and, you know, not much to talk about. Au contraire, mon frere. I messed it up. I really did. But here it is. Quentin Coleman is a player that, as you know, O'Fallon, Illinois, crossed river to play for Principia, blew up his senior year. He was committed to Wake Forest, decommits earlier this year, commits in April on Final Four weekend to Illinois. And of course, because he physically resembles Keaton Wagler, there've been a lot of conversations about, you know, oh, he's next Keaton Wagler. Mike Kegley, you know, we have pushed back on that because we want Quentin to get a chance to be Quentin. But watching him this week on the USA basketball under 18 team, he's a really special player. Dare we say he may be better than Keaton Wagler coming out of high school?
20: He could be. It doesn't necessarily mean he'll put up as good of stats. You know, the teams and good fortune and et cetera are one thing. But he has an ability to move with the ball that's really good. He gets his teammates involved. He hasn't been able to shoot the three ball particularly well, but what he does on the boards has been really, really impressive, because rebounding in many cases is the ability to decide you are going to rebound, as opposed to some sort of talent where the ball magically comes to you. You find ways to get to the ball, prevent other people from getting the ball. And I've been impressed by that dogged attitude, which seems to be what Brad Underwood likes to recruit to.
0: Yeah, and he has, in the first three games, in big blowout wins over Argentina, Mexico, and Brazil, as they completed Group A. This is in the America being played down in Mexico. He has had two triple doubles in three games. He's averaging 11 points, 12 rebounds a game, and 22 minutes per game. And to your point, three games, he's a 6'4 guard, right? You know, weighs 180. Brad Sturdy has talked about, in terms of, he's much more athletic than Keaton Walker is. He's got double-digit rebounds in every game so far.
20: His explosion is really something to see. He's got a little bit of burst to him, and he has the ability to turn it on. I've been impressed. He uses some changing of speed. So, in other words, he just doesn't go 100 miles an hour, which is, we all know, you know, you go back to point guards of recent times. You know, you go too fast, Curbelo, and you don't try to, you know, play around with that a little bit. And I think he's actually a little bit beyond his years in the ability to slow down, speed up, use that pacing to create openings either for himself or to get the ball to teammates. He has some potential. I don't like to compare someone to the best freshman in the history of Illinois basketball.
0: Right.
20: But this, I think Coleman is going to stand on his own two legs as a very good Illini in his freshman year. And I'm starting to see him on draft boards in the top 10 for next year.
0: Yeah. Well, we've seen him already, again, getting a lot of time there with Anthony Grant, and his two assistant coaches, one of them being Nate Oates, and of course the coach, from Colgate. What I'm impressed with is there's a basketball IQ that's on a very, very high level. That you don't always see players with. And so even if you, no matter where you are in terms of evaluating talent, and I'm not somebody great at talent evaluator. I it's the eye test for me, and I'm not an expert, anything like that, but he has an uncanny knack. This is where I do want to compare him to Keaton Walker. He has an uncanny knack of making the right play in the right situation. Now, he's not playing on the ball. He plays in the wing. He just sets up an offense in the corner. But even defensively, he anticipates passes. Yep. He identifies angles and gets defensive rebounds. And he's comfortable enough to start the break. There's a lot to love about his game. Now, again, he's a freshman. He'll be 18 here this summer. You know, there's a long way to go. And we don't want to say he's going to be an All-American as a freshman. We don't want to go that far. But I'm with you that somebody that when I see him out there and think of the way this team played, he can be a very nice, because you have, three other starters who were all in this system last year. You've got a player like Stephon Vaux coming in, who already has a year of college under his belt as well. He can be a complimentary player. And that's what he's doing right now with Team USA. He's complimenting. And yet again, he's averaging a double-double playing that role.
20: That's a good point, because he is not going to be looked at least to begin the season, yeah, as the guy who's got to lead the team in scoring. He's going to have those opportunities, because if you leave Vaux open, you're in trouble. Oh, that's right. If you leave Stojakovic open, he's going to the basket. If you leave Merck open, there's a lot of talent on this team, and he will be able to have the ability to take some positive from the spacing that's out there. I really think the opportunity for him to make an impact is there. And we'll just have to see, you know, how you start the season off, how your confidence builds. Can you avoid the nagging injury? All those things, you know, put into it, how a season goes. But Brad Underwood has gotten a five-star talent into Illinois, and now we're going to see what Underwood can do with five stars.
0: Yeah. By the way, two reasons for Illinois fans to watch these games in Mexico. One, of course, is Quentin Coleman, the five-star, who will be joining the team probably, you know, shortly after he gets done with his Team USA basketball duties. The other is DeMarcus Henry, who is a rising senior out in Arizona. You may not recognize the last name Henry, may not mean anything to you. If you remember the star wide receiver, Chris Henry, who played at West Virginia, had a fantastic start to his career on the field of Cincinnati Bengals, had some issues off the field, was tragically killed in a freak accident involving a pickup truck. He was in the back of it and he fell out. DeMarcus Henry is his son. Chris Henry Jr. is a rising freshman, incoming freshman at Ohio State, 6'6" wide receiver, very much plays like his dad. DeMarcus Henry is somebody Illinois has offered. In fact, Kendrick Prince of Illini Guys had a story on the website that Underwood himself called DeMarcus Henry to make an offer. He is a teammate of Quentin Coleman's on this USA basketball team.
20: You know, the personal involvement from Brad Underwood is something that's very important in the recruiting process. Early in his tenure at Illinois, you would hear rumblings that maybe he needed to be more involved. I don't know how true that was, but certainly you can see the advantages when he does get involved of how good it is. And he really builds bonds with his players that we see with guys who are now in the NBA. Look how much Io comes back to support Illinois. So having Brad Underwood pick up the phone and make that call is a huge, huge deal. And if more players get to go to the NBA in the first round and more Illini players are involved in Final Fours, that may be something we just have to get used to.
0: Yeah, absolutely. It's exciting to see these two go at that. By the way, if you do want to watch the games this weekend as they go for gold, gold medal game is on Saturday. Look for the story on the front page of Illini Guys. It just, you know, says, hey, follow along Quentin Coleman as he goes for gold. We'll have the link to where you can watch that online. That'll be embedded in that on IlliniGuys.com. We mentioned again that CJ Moore is of The Athletic, friend of the program. We've talked with CJ several times over the years. Mike, you talk with him on the podcast, the I Am the Illini podcast. It's out there right now. Anywhere you get your podcast, Spotify, Apple, everywhere else. We're going to hear a part of that. Give us a taste of kind of what you took away from your conversation with CJ about his perception and the national take right now in this Illinois program that has a lot of people buzzing across the country.

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1: So you're seeing Illinois now rising up to the top of the Big Ten and also rising up nationally as well. And with Brad Underwood basically, you know, having a streak now that probably should be seven seasons because of COVID, Illinois is starting to be a team that goes, you know, every year. And more importantly, now in the last 3 years, you had an Elite Eight run, a Final Four run. Those are the type of things that Underwood is going into a new frontier that Illinois coaches haven't been to before.
2: Yeah, you're right. And you're about to have a run of three consecutive years with the first round draft picks in the NBA. This one, a lottery pick, Keaton Wagler appears is going to be the highest pick since Deron Williams went high back in 2005 after that fantastic season with 1 year left of eligibility. Keaton, of course, coming here after the 1 year in Champaign. Last week, Mike talked to Logan Wagler. There's a great piece that Mike and Ked talked to Logan Wagler, Keaton's dad. That's on the front page of IlliniGuys.com. Also, in terms of Illinois being elite, we did a story back the week of the Sweet 16, and we looked at in terms of we had some criteria in terms of teams that have either won a national championship or have you know, gone to the Sweet 16 or, again, you know, multiple years of first-round picks. Well, now that you add, at the time, Illinois was one of 16 teams in the country that matched that criteria. Well, now, if you add a Final Four, the question is, where does that put Illinois? If you add a third year of a number one pick, where does that put Illinois? The status, let's just say, is even more elite. And you can find that story again on IlliniGuys.com in terms of right now, like you said, with the Dukes and the Arizonas and the Michigans and the North Carolinas. The Kansas is on that list. Illinois is right there on the list. Fun times to be a fan of the Illini. Okay, quick timeout right now. We're going to hear more from Mike's conversation with C.J. Moore. A bit later now, we'll talk about this new legislation, trying to figure things out in college sports, especially college football. It's all ahead right here on the Sports Spectacular, powered by the Illini Guys Radio Network.
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2: Back here to the show. We mentioned a moment ago, C.J. Moore is a writer with The Athletic, a veteran college basketball writer, has been on the show before. And earlier, a couple of weeks ago, Mike Kegley talking with C.J. About

0: why The Athletic placed Illinois number one in its preseason, offseason rankings on the Eye on the Illini podcast. Let's listen in to part of that conversation.
1: Give me a couple reasons that made you say Illinois may be the team that we're looking at to be the number one next year.
2: Well, I think retention matters a lot, and there aren't a lot of programs that are able to retain really good players from the year before. I look at it as Illinois and Florida are the best two from a retention standpoint. Florida's basically returns very similar team to had last year that was a number one seed. Illinois obviously returns very similar team as it had this past year that got to a Final Four in that same region. If you look at KenPom, which I do a lot and value those numbers, they were neck and neck. Illinois ended up just slightly ahead of Florida last year. So you're both looking at teams that basically returned four starters. Florida's guard play was the question mark about it last year. I still think it's a little bit of a question mark going into this year when you have Denzel Abertine is a guy that they're going to be bringing in and hopeful that he'll be eligible and help them there, who he played with them in the past and then transferred to Kentucky. Now he's back. I don't think he's actually going to get eligible. He played his freshman year. You know, they're trying to argue he played just a minimal amount and he should get that year back. But like, if you look at it, he played the last game of this season. Usually the people who get those years back, they, you know, shut it down after early December or something like that. So I am skeptical that the NCAA will grant him his eligibility. So I almost look at it as like, they probably aren't going to have him. You know, obviously, Illinois is losing Keaton, and that is a major, major loss. But I think the guards that they have coming in, the transfer from Providence, you know, I haven't seen Quentin Coleman play yet, but I feel like he has been one of the fastest rising guys recently. People think really, really high of. I know he just made the USA, yep. U19 team. I'm intrigued to be able to, you know, usually you can get those games on YouTube. I'm intrigued to be able to watch some of those. I did get some eyes on Lucas Morello during the Nike Hoop Summit, and I thought he was impressive. I really liked his game. Then just with the guys they have returning, I thought it was kind of a coin flip between Illinois and Florida. You know, I think Florida will be close to a consensus number one going into the preseason, but when you look at, if these teams are really, really close to even, they were really close to even last year. If Vox is, you know, able to play, you know, 85% of Keaton, and you figure all the other guys are going to get better. I think David, Merck is going to be like a breakout. You know, he was already a really good player and black people know him, but I think he has a chance to be like an All-American level guy next year. So you don't necessarily need that point guard position to be as good, because I think he'll control the ball a lot and, you know, they'll play through him quite a bit. So I just like the Illini slightly more. I reserve the right to be able to change my mind, you know, here in the fall, and maybe I'll decide on something else. But if the season were to start tomorrow, you know, I think Illinois would be my preseason title pick. But you always get a little bit more information as the season gets closer. Sometimes I'm able to go out and see teams in the preseason, or, you know, they'll change my opinion, or, you know, watch them on like their foreign tours. And, you know, I try to watch whatever I can, get my hands on before the season. And, but yeah, I really like this Illinois group. And I think that run they had, the confidence and the chemistry that created will really go a long way this next season.
1: I think that's a very accurate statement. The teamness and the connectedness of the players is something that Brad Underwood has talked about throughout his tenure. And sometimes you feel like it's just a cliche, but then when you see when the guys are truly together as a group, you see what it means. And then you find out that, well, maybe that's not the cliche that we thought that was. When you look at Vox, can you tell me a little bit about what you think, he brings to the table, because there are a lot of Illini fans who are maybe Illini centric, but certainly Big Ten centric, and they're going to watch a game, Michigan versus Michigan State or something like that, as opposed to seeing what's going on, somewhere else in college basketball. What were your thoughts on him and what he brings to the Illini?
2: I think he has some similarities to Keaton. You know, obviously a really, really big guard, not super explosive, athletically, but really skilled, can score the ball, good feel. I think he's going to really benefit from, playing around, being surrounded by better players. And he, you know, he had an impressive year at Providence, you know, 23 in his last game of the year against St. John's. He had another game against St. John's where he went for 20. You're doing that against that level of defensive team. That's impressive. You know, he has some really, really big scoring performances, decent assist numbers, not as good as Keaton's, but decent. Shoots the ball from three at 35%, made 91 threes. That's a lot as a freshman. Shoots it really well at the free throw line. So like 3-point shooting can have a lot of variance, but usually when somebody shoots it well from the free throw line, like that's a good sign that they're a good shooter. I think he'll really fit in well in the Illini system, the way they run offense, the way they run a lot of ball, you know, pick and rolls and spread the floor. And being able to play with good big guys, I think will benefit him. The floor spacing is going to be better than what he saw at Providence. So, I thought it was a smart add. I know they're really excited about him and think really highly of him at, on the coaching staff. So, it made sense as like the perfect replacement for Keith.
1: Now we go to the point guard position, and I've had the opportunity to watch Quentin Coleman, you know, looking at his tapes. I actually think he may surprise some people. And the problem is it's not fair. What Keaton did last year was so good for a freshman that you could go out and have a really good freshman season, but you're still not Keaton Wagler. But as you look at what he does and what he brings to the table, I don't know what your assessment was, but I love his ability to, he's got burst. But he seems to be a little bit older in terms of his IQ, because he is very good at using pace where, you know, maybe I slow down on the dribble here and maybe I explode there, as opposed to just going full speed and kind of dribbling into problems, et cetera. I didn't know, you know, have you had a chance to watch him, and did you have any?
2: I mentioned earlier, I haven't had a chance to get eyes on him. I hope to watch him here in this U. Is it 18 or 19 that's coming up? I forget the year. So, you know, it changes every year. But I'm looking forward to watching that. But I haven't watched him. But I do know, just from following along the recruiting stuff, he seems like he's been a guy that his stock has shot up and up. And, you know, the way that Illinois has evaluated recently, they've been able to find some guys that maybe not everybody realized were as good as they were. And then quickly you do realize it. So, I did watch Murillo, and I think there's some similarities to Keaton to him. Like he's a big guard who plays at his pace and, sees the floor pretty well and has a little creativity to, little junk to his game. So, I think, you know, when you compare like the Florida and Illinois rosters, like you're more excited about maybe what Illinois is bringing in and the upside of some of those guys than, you know, Florida's basically for the most part pulling back out what they had before.
1: You know, and you've also had Underwood over the last few years. He's talked a lot about positionless basketball and having, you know, everybody being able to shoot and everybody having positional size. Any thoughts on that? Because it certainly looks to us as though he's kind of got the genie out of the bottle and figured out how to recruit to that. But I didn't know from a national perspective what you might be seeing and how you're looking at it.
2: Well, I think more people are trying to size up and do that, but obviously they've done a tremendous job. I think, were they the tallest team in college basketball last year? I'm pretty sure, you know, across as far as average height goes. They were the tallest team in college basketball last year. They're going to be, if not that, close to that this year. You know, the guys they have coming in, you look at it, Coleman 6'4", Morella 6'7", Zinn 6'7", Brown 6'4", Landon Davis 6'8". So like they're going to continue to be really, really, really big team. So I think that's smart. Like my only question mark with them, I think, is like, will they have enough perimeter quickness and, you know, will they have some matchup problems there? You are going to miss Boswell, obviously. Yes. If he's the defensive stopper, like, will somebody step up and be able to be that guy? And will some of these freshmen maybe, like I said, I haven't seen all of them. You know, maybe will they, one of those guys, give you a little more, foot speed on the perimeter? But I, you know, there's tough to poke many holes in this roster and especially at this time of year, like, you know, when these teams are put together, the fact that we've actually seen it, seen them win and like, we pretty much know what it's going to look like. They're, you know, they have a big edge from a lot of different teams.
1: Yeah. What did you think of the, how important was it to you when you're evaluating the team to have Stojakovic come back as opposed to maybe in the old days, a guy like that might have taken a risk on, will I be drafted in the second round? But with NIL funds, you can come back and be big man on campus and live pretty well. What were your thoughts of what he brings to the table by returning?
2: Yeah, I think that his second year in the system, he'll benefit from that. I think he gives them the slashing ability that without him, they maybe don't have. You know, he puts so much pressure on the rim with his ability to drive the ball. It's so funny, like seeing a Stojakovic who isn't that great a shooter, but he's he's so good off the bounce. It's kind of wild that his dad is who his dad is and his game's so much different. But I think people are starting to figure that out. Like, I think I'm sure a lot of Illinois fans, when they saw that they were signing a Stojakovic a year ago, were like, oh, we're getting a shooter.
1: Yeah. But,
2: he's hardly that. He's a great slasher. So anyway, I think that, you know, obviously it's really, really beneficial to have him back and cause they don't have anybody else really like him. So I think, you know, it's going to have probably even better year than he just had, you would think.
1: Yeah. I was impressed by a couple of the statements that he made, Elite Eight and Final Four. He talked about how it's first time all year he felt healthy and he felt good. And at the same time, his defense really stood out because if you were to take a, you know, if you were just to watch him a game early in the season and then take a look at the end of the season, that was a totally different player defensively. And he certainly proved a lot of that playing against Iowa in the Elite Eight game was a really an eye opener for me as somebody covering the team as to what he could do on the defensive end of the court. Did any of that shock you? Of course, you're trying to watch the whole NCAA tournament. I'm just watching a little sliver of it, but was that something that you noticed or, you know?
2: I'll tell you this. When Brad told me that he really felt like he would have benefited from being healthy going into the preseason and like he felt like he was a little bit behind and things that just because of the injury in the preseason and not being able to practice as much. So I think if he's able to have a healthy off season and, you know, have that now he's already had a year into the program and then have that off season, you know, those fall months can be so important. I think from a toughness and rebounding and defensive standpoint, like I'm sure they expect him to take, you know, to raise his level a little bit because, you know, I'm sure NBA wise, like, if you can be really a guy that can be a really, really, really good defender, cause, his shot does need to get better, right? To probably play at that level and be really successful. But also he can be a guy that, you know, makes his name on the defensive end and, he has the athleticism to do those sorts of things. So, when I talk about like their perimeter athleticism, getting him back is a big part of helping that because I do think he's probably their most athletic guy.
0: CJ Moore of The Athletic. 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All right, we're going to talk a little college sports, college football. Matt Stevens breaking down this this bill. It's more than 100 pages long. We'll get his thoughts next on the Sports Spectacular.
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9: We've talked a lot about this, the legislation to change college sports, whatever. 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
10: I read all of it.
9: Congrats. 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
10: Yeah.
9: I don't know if we have sound effects. Get that in. Matt Stevens, sure. Who is the Illini Guys football writer and analyst, senior writer for IlliniGuys.com, also contributor to their radio show, The Sports Spectacular, Illini Guys Sports Spectacular. Joining us once again here on the show, we've had him on before. Matt, good to see you. Congratulations, first off, for reading all 110 pages. Give us a quick overview, first off, of what the two senators, bipartisan, one Democratic and one Republican, are trying to accomplish with this.
10: Well, I think they're trying to do a lot of things to codify exactly what was put in the CSC guidelines a year ago this summer that everybody wanted to talk about. They kind of want to figure out a way to codify it without, you know, with the Supreme Court basically at the same time, a year before that saying that there's no antitrust exemption for the NCAA and or college sports. So they're trying to find a niche window that says we can have this antitrust deal without making them employees and without having to have collective bargaining session, like say the MLB is doing right now with its players association, as you're reading the reports of that. They're trying to figure out a way to codify President Trump's, presidential order, a lot of those elements to it without trying to figure out a way to make them employees and therefore, because we all know that the universities don't want to do that. So They're trying to figure out how to, thread that needle really, really tight. And also you're trying to figure out certain things to essentially that they're trying to do a lot of things that the universities and the athletic directors and school presidents want without really having the athletes have representation at the table, full representation at the table. And they're also trying to figure out a way to make it a better fan product in a sense. And I think they're also trying, as Maria Cantwell has said, they're trying to limit the spending with the two major sports, that being football and men's basketball. However you want to phrase that, they're trying to make it so that, $80 million football rosters don't become a thing. Because I think that universities understand, you hear the word unsustainable all the time. I hate that because if it was unsustainable, we'd already half of the FBS programs in the country would be already bankrupt. It's not unsustainable, but it's not something that they really want to do. So can we limit the spending without having to figure out a way to make the, you know, make the workforce employees? That's the thread they're trying, the needle they're trying to thread here. And it's interesting. There's a lot in this bill that I think is good, but as any bill, and anybody that covers, and I have a political science degree right over there from Eastern Illinois University, would tell you there's a lot in this bill that I think people would like. There's just a lot of, but there's like two or three, four or five pieces in there that go, there's no way that this can pass because of the pork that you've put in this thing. And that's the unfortunate thing. If they had gotten specific, the bill would be, you know, not 111 pages, but they got real, real, real ambitious with this thing. And I think the pork that they put in this thing, there's parts of it that I just don't think either side is going to go for, not meaning Democrats or Republicans, but I'm talking about university administrations, conference officials, and then the athletes aren't going to go for stuff on the other side. So I think they got too ambitious with this thing, but I think there's parts of it that I think are at least enlightening and somewhat interesting.
9: Tell us, I mean, obviously we have a time limit here, but give us an example of one of the examples of the pork that's put in that's kind of unnecessary and may eventually, you know, lead to its demise.
10: The media rights pooling thing, because we have, Larry, and I'm not sure you're familiar with this, but we have a sports broadcasting act of 1961. So essentially what the media rights pooling thing, and quickly I'll explain, is that if they can get 75% of the FBS schools to agree to pool all of the media rights together, and like the way the NFL does in the Sports Broadcasting Act of 1961, and everybody gets a piece of everybody's media rights, you know, essentially. Like the Big Ten's media rights deal with Fox and with NBC and with CBS would go into this pool, and the SEC's media rights deal with Disney would go into this pool. So, you know, Delaware would get a piece, not an equal piece, but a piece of this media rights pool that's all put together, right? So if they can get 75% of the 138 FBS schools to do that, then it works. here's why the 75% is almost comical. And Ted Cruz has gone on, like, you know, Andy and Ari on three and said, what they're trying to do is threefold. One, they're trying to basically make sure that the SEC and the Big Ten don't break away from the whole thing, because the 75% is 36 schools. They need 36 schools. They need everybody except for 36 schools.
9: Okay.
10: So if you do the math.
9: The 25% is 36 schools.
10: Right.
9: Yeah. Okay.
10: So they've done the math where they can get, if they get everybody and Notre Dame to agree to this, the SEC and the Big Ten can say, no, we're not accepting this, and it still passes. It still goes through because it's 75% of FBS schools.
9: Okay.
10: That's the way they've done the math.
9: Yeah.
10: Notre Dame essentially ends up being the swing vote here, and Pete Bavacqua, I'm sorry, the AD at Notre Dame has said, we're not for this. We're not for media rights pooling. And because they have a sweetheart deal with NBC.
9: Right.
10: And so they're not going to do that. And the Big Ten isn't going to do this, even though, you know, Tony Petitti hasn't officially said one way or another what he thinks of this bill. Greg Sankey has in Destin, Florida. I've covered those spring meetings, and he took a day to read it, which good for him. And he said, no. Like media rights pooling, we worked hard for that deal with Disney. And we want to keep it within our 16 schools in the SEC. No kidding. Tony McKee is going to feel the same way with his 18 schools in the Big Ten.
9: Yeah.
10: The funny part about it is that the people that wrote this thing clearly are looking out for like the ACC schools, the Big 12 schools, and all the others. The second fold is that they don't want the Pac-12 demolishing to happen again. I do think that it's called the Protect College Sports Act. I joked on Twitter, I don't know what they're protecting from, but what they're protecting in this sense is we want college sports to still be a nationwide endeavor. And right now, I don't know whether they are or not. And I would agree. I actually would agree with that. Because if you have the Big Ten putting a slug in the back of the Pac-12's head, essentially now you've taken the West Coast element of college sports and said, as long as there were pieces of it that weren't all that appealing. And I think there are a lot of people, you know, my friend John Wilner, who kind of has covered the Pac-12 and does now for a Substack, would say, no, that's not true. Like, there's a whole lot of markets in the Pac-12 that don't have anything to do with Los Angeles, California, that had a lot of impact here. And the third one basically is that the third prong of this is that they absolutely did not want, essentially a monopoly of money going to two conferences. And if you look at the people that have kind of been pushing this and writing this up and the people that were around the big table in the White House that one Friday afternoon, except for Greg Sankey, the Big Ten and the SEC really weren't represented. It was Cody Campbell and guys that are trying to make sure the Super League doesn't happen. And Ted Cruz has gone on multiple platforms already and said, we do not want the Super League to happen. Mm-hmm. Okay, cool. Like, but if the Big Ten and the SEC say, like, look, like you've made that, now you've made national legislation that basically points at us and says we're the problem, we're going to go away. Like, and you can figure out what you're going to do with the rest of the 103 FBS schools that you want to pull this money from, because you're not taking any of our money. So there's a lot to be figured out here, but I think if they'd left that out, the problem with leaving that out is that that's a huge part of the money, right? And so, I get it, but like you to have pointed legislation over a conference that has billion-dollar fees, but they start with a B, you know, television money, doesn't really make a whole lot of sense to me. But again, like I think it that part of it overrides, you know, what I think can be good in the bill. The other part of the, I don't know why they did this. And God knows, like, Ted Cruz has been asked this. And he has said that, like, it absolutely, there's a part in this that's called, unofficially, it's called the Lane Kiffin provision. Okay. there's no Lane Kiffin wording in the bill, but the Lane Kiffin, okay. The idea of what to do with coaches. Okay. And they literally put this in the legislation that you cannot take a job at another school until the end of your season. And that includes postseason.
9: Okay.
10: And they've called it the Lane Kiffin provision. That really ticks. I'm just, as a journalist, to me, that really ticks me off, because like, I'm not here to be the advocate for Lane Kiffin.
9: Right.
10: But John Summerall did the exact same thing at Tulane. Now, he did it in a more adult manner than Lane Kiffin did by leaving Tulane to go to Florida. But like, everybody knew when Tulane was playing that playoff game at Vaught-Hemingway Stadium at Ole Miss that John Summerall was going to be the Florida head coach. The minute that Tulane loses a football game, the next football game. He did it in a more polite adult way, but Bob Chesney did the same thing over at James Madison. They knew when James Madison lost the next football game in the college football playoff that he was going to be the UCLA head football coach. Mm-hmm. The two problems I have with that is that there is not another private entity in the United States of America where they have said you can't take a job like until this certain day.
9: Right.
10: Imagine like you and I have a window of which we can take jobs. And the federal government says, okay, that window has now closed. Right. We have like a 2-month period that we can take a job.
9: Yeah.
10: Like that would never fly. I don't understand how like in terms of like employee law, how that could ever fly. I don't know why they would put that in there other than they saw what happened with Kiffin and LSU and Ole Miss, and they didn't like it. They didn't, and administrators didn't like it. Okay, fine. I can understand that. The problem, Larry, I have on the other side is that there still isn't a provision. Why did the whole thing with Lane Kiffin happen? Why did the thing with John Summerall happen? Why did the thing with Bob Chesney happen? Because those coaches that they were replacing got fired midseason. Mm-hmm. Okay. There's no provision in there that says the university administrators and the athletic departments can't fire coaches still midseason. They can still do that. But if you're fired midseason, you can't take a job until that season is done.
9: You can't
10: do what James Franklin did, where he was fired at Penn State. And before the end of that season, he had a job again at Virginia Tech. Mm-hmm. And to tell James Franklin, okay, I've been fired mid-season, but I can't actively go find another job for another 3 months.
9: Yeah.
10: And they point to like the way that the NFL does things. That's all fine and good. And if you want to sit down with athletes.org and pump out a collective bargaining agreement like the NFL and the NBA do, that's all fine and good. But if you're going to put federal legislation on the board, you better make it so that like, you know, if you leave, if you're running a, if you are running a restaurant and you leave that restaurant and you want to go somewhere else, like to another city, you better put it in that legislation that that restaurateur cannot leave for another 2 months.
9: Right.
10: Like the idea that this is not, this is the same profession as everybody else, even though they make seven figures. Like yeah. That's the thing that I think that's the part where you just scratch your head and go, why did you guys put this in? Because right. You know that can't pass. You know that nobody is going to be for this. The coaches aren't going to be for it. The administrations aren't going to be for it because while they're, I'm sure the administrations are like, okay, we can still fire people midseason when we want to. That's all fine and good, but we can't find a coach. We can't technically hire a coach until January 9th.
9: Yeah.
10: That doesn't, I mean, everybody understands the way that college football player acquisition works. If you wait until January 9th, you're gone. Your next season is done.
9: Yeah.
10: Like, so.
9: Yeah, exactly. Hey, we got to leave it there. We're over time, unfortunately. Matt, you going through everything. Great stuff. Appreciate you, man. Thanks.
10: Not a problem.
9: Okay, Matt Stevens joining us. We're back with more after this.
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14: To so many good people here. There really, really is.
15: I have friends and there's always something to do.
12: The Glenwood of Mount Zion, because everyone deserves a great life.
9: Welcome back here to the show. We want to talk a little more about this legislation. Mike Kegley, you have some thoughts on, and I do too. Let's start with you on this. There's a lot to unpack here. And again, I'll just start by saying I don't think this goes far. Because I'm not sure they've talked to people it's going to affect. And there are just too many real world things that kind of get in the way here to really make this a viable solution. That's my opinion. What say you?
1: I don't think it's going to pass because there are so many, as you said, there's so many perspectives, particularly the players that we don't really talk about at all. You know, you have Nick Saban talking about how bad it is that, you know, there's a weapons race for NIL funds, but never talks about the salary of coaches. So I think that in the end, this will get voted down. But the interesting thing to me is that this attack where the bill was written specifically to target the SEC and the Big Ten may actually push the SEC and the Big Ten towards the pathway of creating the Super League because of the tact that they took of targeting them. I'm I'm actually thinking it's kind of crazy, but this may be the catalyst that starts a pathway that really would be what a lot of people don't really want to see happen. And I don't know if it had to be that way.
9: Yeah, that's the one thing is that it feels like this was really rushed. And again, did not have conversations with the people who are in the mix, be it prominent head coaches or athletic directors or school presidents, whatever the case is. But maybe also didn't take the time to kind of look and see kind of how we got here, right? I mean, you know, look, this is in the last 5 years, this has taken off from, hey, here's an idea to just being completely out of control. And there are no guardrails right now. I mean, there are no stoplights ahead. There are no speed bumps. I mean, if this thing is going to go wherever it's going to go. And as we've said before, once the toothpaste out of the tube, you can't put it back in. I don't know how, you come back around. It's going to come down to, like you said, probably the commissioners of the Big Ten and the SEC saying, okay, here are the new rules. And because they have all the power, have all the money, the Big Ten, again, giving out $76 million to every charter member last year, giving out 46-ish million to Oregon and Washington, which, by the way, is still more, as we talked about, than every Big 12 school got in their regular contract, more than most of the ACC schools. The SEC giving out $70 million. They have the money, right? And they have all the power. So in the end of the day, it's really going to come down to what they decide. Like you said, they can take their ball and go home if they choose. I don't think they'll do that. I hope they don't do that. But I'm not sure that the answer is going to come from Washington.
1: I'm really certain the answer is not going to come from Washington. Look, Cody Campbell, the billionaire oilman who wants to make sure Texas Tech doesn't get left behind, essentially wrote the bill, it seems like, and he wrote it targeting the people that he would love to be a part of, but his team is not. And so it was, to me, relatively unironic to see a bunch of have-not schools being upset at the big brands and written by a billionaire who can afford to try to single-handedly drag his team from a have-not to one of the big brands. And folks, the big brand thing is something that depends on your perspective, because the Big Ten can look down at the rest of these teams and go, yeah, this rabble. But then Ohio State might look at Purdue and some of the smaller teams in the Big Ten and go, why are we keeping you afloat? So there's a lot of moving pieces to this. And once you start tearing scabs off and making people angry, it's hard to predict where it's going to go.
9: Yeah. The other thing too, there is one common denominator that, that transcends conference in college football. And that is, Michael, where you are, the state of Texas. Think about it. The college football playoff has seen Texas Tech, Texas, TCU, SMU, and Texas A&M. There's something about the state of Texas, and folks, you're not paying attention. It's where you live, but they're also, you have a lot of reason to talk about the college football playoff because every team down there, it appears, is getting in.
1: Yeah. And they're spending the money to do it. And again, I'm not begrudging Cody Campbell to spend the money, but it's like you sit there and attack the people that you wish you were at the table to be a part of. And it's like, come on, man. But that seems to be, you know, the way things are going a lot of times. If you got a billionaire, they can write their own rules.
9: Yeah, exactly. So bottom line, there's a lot of money deep in the heart of, and Mike Hagley's, he's sitting on a pile of it himself. All right, we got to run. As he looks for the pile of cash.
1: I'm looking for this pile of cash I'm sitting on. Not happening.
9: That's right. Again, we miss our buddy Brad. Hopefully he's back with us next week. Much love to him. And we appreciate you guys as well. For Mike, for all of us here, I'm Larry. Enjoy these weekends. Be sure again, IlliniGuys.com. 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Watch this kid play. Man, he's special to watch. It's going to be a lot of fun this winter in Champaign. We'll see you next time here on the Illini Guys Sports Spectacular. ILL.
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18: Watching and waiting. I'm Paul Stevens, Fox News. An ultimatum issued by Iran in the Middle East. Fox's Max Gordon in Tel Aviv.
19: Iran's foreign minister saying again today that a deal between the U.S. and Iran will only come when fighting ends in Lebanon as well. So far, that hasn't happened, with Israel and Hezbollah again trading fire today. Earlier in the week, Israeli troops moved further into Lebanon than they had in over 25 years. Over the past week, the Israeli Defense Force reported striking 650 Hezbollah targets and killing 125 Hezbollah fighters. On Wednesday, Israel and Lebanon agreed to a ceasefire, but Hezbollah, which was not part of the negotiations, has rejected that agreement. Lebanon's president telling CNN that it's unacceptable that Iran is using his country as a bargaining chip in their negotiations with the United States. In Tel Aviv, Max Gordon, Fox News.
18: And the military saying Friday it shot down four drones launched by Iran. Bahrain saying it intercepted ballistic missiles and drones today that were fired from Iran. Monthly jobs numbers coming in higher than expected for May, surprising analysts for 2 months in a row now.
20: The Department of Labor reported a gain of 172,000 jobs in May, more than analysts expected. And the March and April jobs numbers were revised up by 93,000 jobs. The president told reporters on Air Force One Friday,
21: I hope the market starts to learn that when you have good numbers, the market should go up, not down.
20: But hot hiring and higher inflation could lead the Fed, under the new chair, Kevin Warsh, to raise interest rates. The president said he trusted Warsh.
21: The reason they go down is if it's doing well, people say, no, we have to stop inflation. And it doesn't mean inflation. In fact, it could be just the opposite.
20: The numbers showed average hourly wages rose 3.4% compared to last May. Jessica Rosenthal, Fox News.
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18: President Trump on the road yesterday at a Wisconsin roundtable assuring farmers that gas and fertilizer prices will go down. Fox's Kevin Cork.
25: The trip to America's dairy land, of course, part of his continued effort to connect with voters and tout his administration's successes. And, of course, to also remind Americans that any and all success that happens here in this great country is because of you.
26: You all built this country, not the complainers, not the wise guys. You all built this country.
25: Also told the farmers he wouldn't mind trading lives with them. President also walked away with some bright, shiny new hardware. Two-time Olympic gold medalist Jordan Stoltz gave him one of his gold medals.
18: And this is the first time the president visited Wisconsin since his 2024 election campaign. Turning to California in the race for governor there, a prominent Democrat takes another step.
27: Democrat Javier Becerra claiming one of two spots on the November ballot in the race to succeed California Governor Gavin Newsom, who is term limited, while President Trump backed conservative commentator Steve Hilton and billionaire Democrat Tom Steyer continue to battle for the other spot. Becerra touted his over three decades in public office, including as former Health and Human Services Secretary and California Attorney General. Hilton and President Trump have slammed the length of time it takes for California to process votes as elections officials continue to count ballots. Becerra accusing the president of trying to undermine confidence in the state's elections. Kristen Goodwin, Fox News.
18: An Israeli airstrike on southern Lebanon today, Saturday, killed several members of the Lebanese military, including a senior officer. That's according to what the Lebanese army said. This coming after the two sides reached a recent new ceasefire deal. Local television stations reporting that two members of the military were killed in the airstrike, including reportedly a high-ranking brigadier general. I'm Paul Stevens. This is Fox News.
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9: 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Larry Smith, Mike Kegley. Brad Sturdy is off this week. He's with family. We've got some great conversations. CJ Moore of The Athletic is someone that has been on the show before. Mike corralled him to have a lengthy conversation on the I Am Illini podcast about what this Illinois basketball program is right now. You know, he's someone that as we've last time that Mike talked to him, talked about the Wagler family. He knows them. He lives in the same area there near Kansas City. And so we'll have part of that conversation coming up in just a bit. Also, the back half of this, we'll talk about this legislation out there that's trying to corral the wild, wild west that is college sports right now. Matt Stevens, a conversation with him, and then we'll have our thoughts as well. So lots coming up. But folks, right now, listen, you may think it's summer and, you know, not much to talk about. Au contraire, mon frere. I messed it up. I really did. But here it is. Quentin Coleman is a player that, as you know, O'Fallon, Illinois, Cross River to play for Principia, blew up his senior year. He was committed to Wake Forest, decommits earlier this year, commits in April on Final Four weekend to Illinois. And of course, because he physically resembles Keaton Wagler, there've been a lot of conversations about, you know, oh, he's next Keaton Wagler. Mike Kegley, you know, we have pushed back on that because we want Quentin to get a chance to be Quentin. But watching him this week on the USA basketball under 18 team, he's a really special player. Dare we say he may be better than Keaton Wagler coming out of high school?
1: He could be. It doesn't necessarily mean he'll put up as good of stats. You know, the teams and good fortune and et cetera are one thing. But he has an ability to move with the ball that's really good. He gets his teammates involved. He hasn't been able to shoot the three ball particularly well, but what he does on the boards has been really, really impressive because rebounding in many cases is the ability to decide you are going to rebound as opposed to some sort of talent where the ball magically comes to you. You find ways to get to the ball, prevent other people from getting the ball. And I've been impressed by that dogged attitude, which seems to be what Brad Underwood likes to recruit to.
9: Yeah. And he has in the first three games in big blowout wins over Argentina, Mexico, and Brazil as they completed Group A. This is in the America being played down in Mexico. He has had two triple doubles in three games. He's averaging 11 points, 12 rebounds a game and 22 minutes per game. And to your point, three games, he's a 6'4 guard, right? You know, weighs 180. Brad Sturdy has talked about in terms of he's much more athletic than Keaton Wagler is. He's got double-digit rebounds in every game so far.
1: His explosion is really something to see. He's got a little bit of burst to him, and he has the ability to turn it on. I've been impressed. He uses some changing of speed. So, in other words, he just doesn't go 100 miles an hour, which is, we all know, you know, you go back to point guards of recent times. You know, you go too fast, Curbelo, and you don't try to, you know, play around with that a little bit. And I think he's actually a little bit beyond his years in the ability to slow down, speed up, use that pacing to create openings either for himself or to get the ball to teammates. He has some potential. I don't like to compare someone to the best freshman in the history of Illinois basketball.
9: Right.
1: But this, I think Coleman is going to stand on his own two legs as a very good Illini in his freshman year. And I am, Larry, I'm starting to see him on draft boards in the top 10 for next year.
3: Yeah, well, we've seen him already, again, getting a lot of time there with Anthony Grant and his two assistant coaches, one of them being Nate Oates, and, of course, the coach from Colgate. What I'm impressed with is there's a basketball IQ that's on a very, very high level that you don't always see players with. And so even if you – no matter where you are in terms of evaluating talents, and I'm not somebody great at talent evaluator. I mean, you know, it's the eye test for me, and I'm not an expert anything like that. But he has an uncanny knack. This is where I do want to compare him to Keaton Wagler. He has an uncanny knack of making the right play in the right situation. Now, he's not playing on the ball. He plays in the wing. He just sets up on offense in the corner. But even defensively, he anticipates passes. He identifies angles and gets defensive rebounds. And he's comfortable enough to start the break. There's a lot to love about his game. Now, again, he's a freshman. He, you know, will be 18 here this summer. You know, there's a long way to go, and we don't want to say he's going to be an All-American as a freshman. We don't want to go that far. But I'm with you that somebody that when I see him out there and think of the way this team played, he can be a very nice because you have three other starters who were all in this system last year. You've got a player like Stephon Vaux coming in who already has a year of college under his belt as well. He can be a complimentary player, and that's what he's doing right now with Team USA. He's complimenting, and yet again, he's averaging a double-double playing that role.
1: That's a good point because he is not going to be looked at least to begin the season, as the guy who's got to lead the team in scoring. He's going to have those opportunities because if you leave Vaux open, you're in trouble. Oh, that's right. If you leave Stojakovic open, he's going to the basket. If you leave Merck open, there's a lot of talent on this team, and he will be able to have the ability to take some positive from the spacing that's out there. I really think the opportunity for him to make an impact is there. And we'll just have to see, you know, how you start the season off, how your confidence builds. Can you avoid the nagging injury? All those things, you know, put into it, how a season goes. But Brad Underwood has gotten a five-star talent into Illinois. And now we're going to see what Underwood can do with five stars.
3: Yeah. By the way, two reasons for Illinois fans to watch these games in Mexico. One, of course, is Quinton Coleman, the five star, who will be joining the team probably, you know, shortly after he gets done with his Team USA basketball duties. The other is DeMarcus Henry, who is a rising senior out in Arizona. You may not recognize the last name Henry, may not mean anything to you. If you remember the star wide receiver, Chris Henry, who played at West Virginia, had a fantastic start to his career on the field of Cincinnati Bengals, had some issues off the field, was tragically killed in a freak accident involving a pickup truck. He was in the back of it and he fell out. DeMarcus Henry is his son. Chris Henry Jr. is a rising incoming freshman at Ohio State, 6'6" wide receiver, very much plays like his dad. DeMarcus Henry is somebody Illinois has offered. In fact, Kendrick Prince of Illini Guys had a story on the website that Underwood himself called DeMarcus Henry to make an offer. He is a teammate of Quinton Coleman's on this USA basketball team.
1: You know, the personal involvement from Brad Underwood is something that's very important in the recruiting process. Early in his tenure at Illinois, you would hear rumblings that maybe he needed to be more involved. I don't know how true that was, but certainly you can see the advantages when he does get involved of how good it is. And he really builds bonds with his players that we see with guys who are now in the NBA. Look how much Io comes back to support Illinois. So having Brad Underwood pick up the phone and make that call is a huge, huge deal. And if more players get to go to the NBA in the first round and more Illini players are involved in Final Fours, that may be something we just have to get used to.
3: Yeah, absolutely. It's exciting to see these two go at that. By the way, if you do want to watch the games this weekend, as they gold for gold, gold medal game is on Saturday. Look for the story on the front page of Illini Guys. It just, you know, says, hey, follow along Quentin Coleman as he goes for gold. We'll have the link to where you can watch that online. That'll be embedded in that on IlliniGuys.com. We mentioned again that CJ Moore is on the Athletic, friend of the program. We've talked with CJ several times over the years. Mike, you talk with him on the podcast, the I Am the Illini podcast. It's out there right now. Anywhere you get your podcast, Spotify, Apple, everywhere else. We're going to hear a part of that. Give us a taste of kind of what you took away from your conversation with CJ about his perception and the national take right now in this Illinois program that has a lot of people buzzing across the country.
1: You know, Illinois is a program that he has actually come to visit. He goes to places like Duke and Florida and the big name places is where he visits. And so you're seeing Illinois now rising up to the top of the Big Ten and also rising up nationally as well. And with Brad Underwood basically, you know, having a

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1: Those are the type of things that Underwood is going into a new frontier that Illinois coaches haven't been to before.
2: Yeah, you're right. And you're about to have a run of three consecutive years with the first round draft picks in the NBA. This one, a lottery pick. Keaton Wagler appears is going to be the highest pick since Deron Williams went high back in 2005. After that fantastic season with 1 year left of eligibility. Keaton, of course, coming here after the 1 year in Champaign. Last week, Mike talked to Logan Wagler. There's a great piece that Mike and Ked talked to Logan Wagler, Keaton's dad. That's on the front page of IlliniGuys.com. Also, in terms of Illinois being elite, we did a story back the week of the Sweet 16, and we looked at in terms of we had some criteria in terms of teams that have either won a national championship or have gone to the Sweet 16 or, again, multiple years of first-round picks. Well, now that you add, at the time, Illinois was one of 16 teams in the country that matched that criteria. Well, now, if you add a Final Four, the question is, where does that put Illinois? If you add a third year of a number one pick, where does that put Illinois? The status, let's just say, is even more elite. And you can find that story again on IlliniGuys.com in terms of right now, like you said, with the Dukes and the Arizonas and the Michigans and the North Carolinas, the Kansas is on that list. Illinois is right there on the list. Fun times to be a fan of the Illini. Okay. Quick timeout right now. We're going to hear more from Mike's conversation with CJ Moore a bit later. Now we'll talk about this new legislation trying to figure things out in college sports, especially college football. It's all ahead right here on the Sports Spectacular, powered by the Illini Guys Radio Network.
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2: Welcome back here to the show. We mentioned a moment ago, CJ Moore is a writer with The Athletic, a veteran college basketball writer, has been on the show before. And earlier, a couple of weeks ago, Mike Kegley talking with CJ about why The Athletic placed Illinois number one in its preseason, offseason rankings on the I Am Illini podcast. Let's listen in to part of that conversation.
1: Give me a couple of reasons that made you say Illinois may be the team that we're looking at to be the number one next year?
8: Well, I think retention matters a lot, and there aren't a lot of programs that are able to retain really good players from the year before. I look at it as Illinois.

0: and Florida are the best two from a retention standpoint. Florida's basically returns very similar team to that had last year that was a number one seed. Illinois obviously returns very similar team as it had this past year that got to a Final Four in that same region. If you look at KenPom, which I do a lot and value those numbers, they were neck and neck. Illinois ended up just slightly ahead of Florida last year. So you're both looking at teams that basically returned four starters. Florida's guard play was the question mark about it last year. I still think it's a little bit of a question mark going into this year when you have Denzel Aberteen is a guy that they're going to be bringing in and hopeful that he'll be eligible and help them there, who he played with them in the past and then transferred to Kentucky. Now he's back. I don't think he's actually going to get eligible. He played his freshman year. You know, they're trying to argue he played just a minimal amount and he should get that year back. But like, if you look at it, he played the last game this season. Usually the people who get those years back, they, you know, shut it down after early December or something like that. So I am skeptical that the NCAA will grant him his eligibility. So I almost look at it as like, they probably aren't going to have him. You know, obviously Illinois is losing Keaton and that is a major, major loss. But I think the guards that they have coming in, the transfer from Providence, you know, I haven't seen Quentin Coleman play yet, but I feel like he has been one of the fastest rising guys recently. People think really, really high of. I know he just made the USA, yep, U19 team. I'm intrigued to be able to, you know, usually you can get those games on YouTube. I'm intrigued to be able to watch some of those. I did get some eyes on Lucas Morello during the Nike Hoop Summit, and I thought he was impressive. I really liked his game. Then just with the guys they have returning. I thought it was kind of a coin flip between Illinois and Florida. You know, I think Florida will be close to a consensus number one going into the preseason. But when you look at if these teams are really, really close to even, they were really close to even last year. If Vox is, you know, able to play, you know, 85% of Keaton and you figure all the other guys are going to get better. I think David, Merck is going to be like a breakout. You know, he was already a really good player and a lot of people know him, but I think he has a chance to be like an All-American level guy next year. So you don't necessarily need that point guard position to be as good because I think he'll, control the ball a lot and, you know, they'll play through him quite a bit. So, I just like the Illini slightly more. I reserve the right to be able to change my mind, you know, here in the fall, and maybe I'll change, maybe I'll decide on something else. But as if the season were to start tomorrow, you know, I think Illinois would be my preseason title pick. But you always get a little bit more information as the season gets closer. Sometimes I'm able to go out and see teams in the preseason, or you know, they'll change my opinion, or you know, watch them on like their foreign tours, and you know, I try to watch whatever I can get my hands on before the season. And, but yeah, I really like this Illinois group. And I think that run they had, the confidence and the chemistry that that created will really go a long way this next season.
1: I think that's a very accurate statement. The teamness and the connectedness of the players is something that Brad Underwood has talked about throughout his tenure. And sometimes you feel like it's just a cliche, but then when the guys are truly together as a group, you see what it means, and then you find out that, well, maybe that's not the cliche that we thought that was. When you look at Vox, can you tell me a little bit about what you think he brings to the table? Because there are a lot of Illini fans who are maybe Illini-centric, but certainly Big Ten-centric, and they're going to watch a game, Michigan versus Michigan State or something like that, as opposed to seeing what's going on you know, somewhere else in college basketball. What were your thoughts on him and what he brings to the Illini?
0: I think he has some similarities to Keaton. You know, obviously a really, really big guard, not super explosive, athletically, but really skilled, can score the ball, good feel. I think he's going to really benefit from playing around, being surrounded by better players. And he, you know, he had an impressive year at Providence, you know, 23 in his last game of the year against St. John's. He had another game against St. John's where he went for 20. You're doing that against that level of defensive team. That's impressive. You know, he has some really, really big scoring performances, decent assist numbers, not as good as Keaton's, but decent. Shoots the ball from three at 35%, made 91 threes. That's a lot as a freshman. Shoots it really well at the free throw line. So like 3-point shooting can have a lot of variance, but usually when somebody shoots it well from the free throw line, like that's a good sign that they're a good shooter. I think he'll really fit in well in the Illini system, the way they run offense, the way they run a lot of ball, you know, pick and rolls and spread the floor. And being able to play with good big guys, I think will benefit him. The floor spacing is going to be better than what he saw at Providence. So, I thought it was a smart add. I know they're really excited about him and think really highly of him at, on the coaching staff. So, yeah, it made sense as like the perfect replacement for Keith.
1: Now we go to the point guard position, and I've had the opportunity to watch Quentin Coleman, you know, looking at his tapes. I actually think he may surprise some people. And the problem is it's not fair. What Keaton did last year was so good for a freshman that you could go out and have a really good freshman season, but you're still not Keaton Wagler. But as you look at what he does and what he brings to the table, I don't know what your assessment was, but I love his ability to, he's got burst. But he seems to be a little bit older in terms of his IQ because he is very good at using pace where, you know, maybe I slow down on the dribble here and maybe I explode there as opposed to just going full speed and kind of dribbling into problems, et cetera. I didn't know, you know, have you had a chance to watch him and did you have any?
0: I mentioned earlier, I haven't had a chance to get eyes on him. I hope to watch him here in this, this U. Is it 18 or 19 that's coming up? I forget the year. So, you know, it changes every year, but, I'm looking forward to watching that, but I haven't watched him, but I do know, just from following along the recruiting stuff, he seems like he's been a guy that his stock has shot up and up. And, you know, the way that Illinois has evaluated recently, they've been able to find some guys that maybe not everybody realized were as good as they were. And then quickly you do realize it. So, I did watch Murillo and I think there's some similarities to Keaton to him. Like he's a big guard who plays at his pace and, sees the floor pretty well and has a little creativity to, little junk to his game. So, I think, you know, when you compare like the Florida and Illinois rosters, like you're more excited about maybe what Illinois is bringing in. It's the upside of some of those guys than, you know, Florida's basically for the most part, pulling back out what they had before.
1: You know, and you've also had Underwood over the last few years. He's talked a lot about positionless basketball and having, you know, everybody being able to shoot and everybody having positional size. Any thoughts on that? Because it certainly looks to us as though he's kind of got the genie out of the bottle and figured out how to recruit to that. But I didn't know from a national perspective what you might be seeing and how you're looking at it.
0: Well, I think more people are trying to size up and do that, but obviously they've done a tremendous job. I think were they the tallest team in college basketball last year? I'm pretty sure. You know, across as far as average height goes, they were the tallest team in college basketball last year. They're going to be, if not that, close to that this year. You know, the guys they have coming in. You look at it, Coleman, 6'4", Morello, 6'7", Zinn, 6'7", Brown, 6'4", Landon Davis, 6'8". So, like, they're going to continue to be really, really, really big team. So I think that's smart. Like, my only question mark with them, I think, is, like, will they have enough perimeter quickness and, you know, will they have some matchup problems there? You are going to miss Boswell, obviously. Yes. He's the defensive stopper. Like, will somebody step up and be able to be that guy? And will some of these freshmen maybe, Like I said, I haven't seen all of them. We all, maybe will they, one of those guys, give you a little more foot speed on the perimeter. But I, you know, there's tough to poke many holes in this roster, and especially at this time of year, like, you know, when these teams are put together, the fact that we've actually seen it, seen them win, and like, we pretty much know what it's going to look like. They're, you know, they have a big edge from a lot of different teams.
1: Yeah. What did you think of the, how important was it to you when you're evaluating the team to have Stojakovic come back, as opposed to maybe in the old days, a guy like that might have taken a risk on, will I be drafted in the second round? But with NIL funds, you can come back and be big man on campus and live pretty well. What were your thoughts of what he brings to the table by returning?
0: Yeah, I think that his second year in the system, he'll benefit from that. I think he gives them the slashing ability that without him they maybe don't have. You know, he puts so much pressure on the rim with his ability to drive the ball. It's so funny, like, seeing a Stojakovic who isn't that great a shooter, but he's he's so good off the bounce. It's kind of wild that his dad is who his dad is, and his game's so much different. But I think people are starting to figure that out. Like, I think I'm sure a lot of Illinois fans, when they saw that they were signing a Stojakovic a year ago, were like, oh, we're getting a shooter.
1: Yeah. But,
0: he's hardly that. He's a great slasher. So, anyway, I think that, you know, obviously it's really, really beneficial to have him back, and cause they don't have anybody else really like him. So I think, you know, it's going to have probably even better year than he just had, you would think.
1: Yeah. I was impressed by couple of the statements that he made, Elite Eight and Final Four. He talked about how it's first time all year he felt healthy, mm-hmm. and he felt good. And at the same time, his defense really stood out, because if you were to take a, you know, if you were just to watch him a game early in the season and then take a look at the end of the season, that was a totally different player defensively. And he certainly proved a lot of that playing against Iowa in the Elite Eight game. Was a really an eye opener for me as somebody covering the team as to what he could do on the defensive end of the court. Did any of that shock you? Of course, you're trying to watch the whole NCAA tournament. I'm just watching a little sliver of it, but was that something that you noticed, or, you know?
0: I'll tell you this. When Brad told me that he really felt like, he would have benefited from being healthy going into the preseason, and like he felt like he was a little bit behind, and things that just because of the injury in the preseason and not being able to practice as much. So I think if he's able to have a healthy off season and, you know, have that, now he's already had a year into the program, and then have that off season, you know, those fall months can be so important. I think from a toughness and rebounding and defensive standpoint, like I'm sure they expect him to take, you know, to raise his level a little bit, because, you know, I'm sure NBA wise, like, if you can be really a guy that can be a really, really, really good defender, cause, his shot does need to get better, right? To probably play at that level and be really successful. But also he can be a guy that, you know, makes his name on the defensive end, and, he has the athleticism to do those sorts of things. So, when I talk about like their perimeter athleticism, getting him back is a big part of helping that, because I do think he's probably their most athletic guy.
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10: We've talked a lot about this, the legislation to change college sports, whatever. 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
11: I read all of it.
10: Congrats. 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
11: Yeah.
10: I don't know if we have sound effects. Get that in. Matt Stevens, sure. Who is the Illini Guys football writer and analyst, senior writer for IlliniGuys.com, also contributor to their radio show, The Sports Spectacular, Illini Guys Sports Spectacular. Joining us once again here on the show, we've had him on before. Matt, good to see you. Congratulations, first off, for reading all 110 pages. Give us a quick overview, first off, of what the two senators, bipartisan, one Democratic and one Republican, are trying to accomplish with this.
11: Well, I think they're trying to do a lot of things to codify exactly what was put in the CSC guidelines a year ago this summer that everybody wanted to talk about. They kind of want to figure out a way to codify it without, you know, with the Supreme Court basically at the same time, a year before that saying that there's no antitrust exemption for the NCAA and or college sports. So they're trying to find a niche window that says we can have this antitrust deal without making them employees and without having to have collective bargaining session, like let's say the MLB is doing right now with its players association, as you're reading the reports of that. They're trying to figure out a way to codify President Trump's presidential order, a lot of those elements to it, without trying to figure out a way to make them employees, and therefore, because we all know that the universities don't want to do that. So mm-hmm. They're trying to figure out how to, you know, thread that needle really, really tight. And also you're trying to figure out certain things to essentially that they're trying to do a lot of things that the universities and the athletic directors and school presidents want without really having the athletes have representation at the table, full representation at the table. And they're also trying to figure out a way to make it a better fan product in a sense. And I think they're also trying, as Maria Cantwell has said, they're trying to limit the spending with the two major sports, that being football and men's basketball. However you want to phrase that, they're trying to make it so that, you know, $80 million football rosters don't become a thing. Because I think the universities understand, you hear the word unsustainable all the time. I hate that, because if it was unsustainable, we'd already have, like, half of the FBS programs in the country would be already bankrupt. It's not unsustainable. Mm-hmm. But it's not something that they really want to do. Mm-hmm. So can we limit the spending without having to figure out a way to make the workforce employees? That's mm-hmm. the needle they're trying to thread here. And it's interesting. There's a lot in this bill that I think is good, but as any bill, and anybody that covers, and I have a political science degree right over there from Eastern Illinois University, would tell you there's a lot in this bill that I think people would like. Mm-hmm. There's just a lot of, but there's like two or three, four or five pieces in there that go, there's no way that this can pass because of the pork that you've put in this thing. Yeah. And that's the unfortunate thing. If they had gotten specific, the bill would be, you know, not 111 pages, mm-hmm. but they got real ambitious with this thing. And I think the pork that they put in this thing, there's parts of it that I just don't think either side is going to go for. Not meaning Democrats or Republicans, but I'm talking about university administrations, conference officials, and then the athletes aren't going to go for stuff on the other side. So I think they got too ambitious with this thing, but I think there's parts of it that I think are at least enlightening and somewhat interesting.
10: Tell us, I mean, obviously we have a time limit here, but give us an example of one of the examples of the pork that's put in that's kind of unnecessary and may eventually, you know, lead to its demise.
11: The media rights pooling thing, because we have, Larry, and I'm not sure you're familiar with this, but we have a Sports Broadcasting Act of 1961. Mm-hmm. So essentially what the media rights pooling thing, and quickly I'll explain, is that if they can get 75% of the FBS schools to agree to pool all of the media rights together, and like the way the NFL does in the Sports Broadcasting Act of 1961, and everybody gets a piece of everybody's media rights, you know, essentially. Like the Big Ten's media rights deal with Fox and with NBC and with CBS would go into this pool, and the SEC's media rights deal with Disney would go into this pool. So, you know, Delaware would get a piece, not an equal piece, but a piece of this media rights pool that's all put together, right? So if they can get 75% of the 138 FBS schools to do that, then it works. here's why the 75% is almost comical. And Ted Cruz has gone on, like, you know, Andy and Ari on three, and said what they're trying to do is threefold. One, they're trying to basically make sure that the SEC and the Big Ten don't break away from the whole thing, mm-hmm. because the 75% is 36 schools. They need 36 schools. They need everybody except for 36 schools.
10: Okay.
11: So if you do the math.
10: Well, 25% is 36 schools.
11: Right.
10: Yeah. Okay.
11: So they've done the math where they can get, if they get everybody and Notre Dame to agree to this, mm-hmm. the SEC and the Big Ten can say, no, we're not accepting this. And it still passes. It still goes through because it's 75% of FBS schools.
10: Okay.
11: That's the way they've done the math.
10: Yeah.
11: Notre Dame essentially ends up being the swing vote here, and Pete Bavakwa, I'm sorry, the AD at Notre Dame has said, we're not for this. We're not for media rights pooling. Mm-hmm. And because they have a sweetheart deal with NBC.
10: Right.
11: And so they're not going to do that. And the Big Ten isn't going to do this, even though, you know, Tony Petitti hasn't officially said one way or another what he thinks of this bill. Greg Sankey has in Destin, Florida. I've covered those spring meetings, and he took a day to read it, which good for him. And he said, no. Like media rights pooling, we worked hard for that deal with Disney. Right. And we want to keep it within our 16 schools in the SEC. No kidding. Tony McKee is going to feel the same way with his 18 schools in the Big Ten.
10: Yeah.
11: The funny part about it is that the people that wrote this thing clearly are looking out for the ACC schools, the Big 12 schools, and all the others. The second fold is that they don't want the Pac-12 demolishing to happen again. I do think that it's called the Protect College Sports Act. I joked on Twitter, I don't know what they're protecting from, but what they're protecting in this sense is we want college sports to still be a nationwide endeavor. Mm-hmm. And right now, I don't know whether they are or not. And mm-hmm. I would agree. I actually would agree with that. Because if you have the Big Ten putting a slug in the back of the Pac-12's head, essentially now you've taken the West Coast element of college sports and said, as long as there were pieces of it that weren't all that appealing. And I think there are a lot of people, you know, my friend John Wilner, who kind of has covered the Pac-12 and does now for a Substack, would say, no, that's not true. Like, there's a whole lot of markets in the Pac-12 that don't have anything to do with Los Angeles, California, that had a lot of impact here. And the third one basically is that the third prong of this is that they absolutely did not want, essentially a monopoly of money going to two conferences. And if you look at the people that have kind of been pushing this and writing this up and the people that were around the big table in the White House that one Friday afternoon, the big, except for Greg Sankey, the Big Ten and the SEC really weren't represented. It was Cody Campbell and guys that are trying to make sure the Super League doesn't happen. And Ted Cruz has gone on multiple platforms already and said, we do not want the Super League to happen. Mm-hmm. Okay, cool. Like, but if the Big Ten and the SEC say, like, look, like you've made national legislation that basically points at us and says we're the problem, we're gonna go away. Like, and you can figure out what you're gonna do with the rest of the 103 FBS schools that you want to pull this money from, because you're not taking any of our money. So there's a lot to be figured out here, but I think if they left that out, the problem with leaving that out is that that's a huge part of the money, right? And so. I get it, but like you to have pointed legislation over a conference that has billion-dollar B's, but they start with a B, you know, television money, doesn't really make a whole lot of sense to me. And but again, like I think it over, and that part of it overrides, you know, what I think can be good in the bill. The other part of the, I don't know why they did this, and God knows, like Ted Cruz has been asked this. And he has said that, like, it absolutely, there's a part in this that's called, unofficially, it's called the Lane Kiffin provision. Okay. there's no Lane Kiffin wording in the bill, but the Lane Kiffin, the idea of what to do with coaches. Okay. And they literally put this in the legislation that you cannot take a job at another school until the end of your season. And that includes postseason.
10: Okay.
11: And they've called it the Lane Kiffin provision. That really ticks. I'm just, as a journalist, to me, that really ticks me off, because like, I'm not here to be the advocate for Lane Kiffin.
10: Right.
11: But John Summerall did the exact same thing at Tulane. Now he did it in a more adult manner than Lane Kiffin did by leaving Tulane to go to Florida. But like, everybody knew when Tulane was playing that playoff game at Vaught-Hemingway Stadium at Ole Miss that John Summerall was going to be the Florida head coach. The minute that Tulane loses a football game, the next football game. He did it in a more polite adult way, but Bob Chesney did the same thing over at James Madison. They knew when James Madison lost the next football game in the college football playoff that he was going to be the UCLA head football coach. Mm-hmm. The two problems I have with that is that there is not another private entity in the United States of America where they have said you can't take a job like until this certain day.
10: Right.
11: Imagine like you and I have a window of which we can take jobs, and the federal government says, okay, that window has now closed. Right. We have like a 2-month period that we can take a job.
10: Yeah.
11: Like that would never fly. I don't understand how like in terms of like employee law, how that could ever fly. I don't know why they would put that in there other than they saw what happened with Kiffin and LSU and Ole Miss, and they didn't like it. They didn't, and administrators didn't like it. Okay, fine. I can understand that. The problem, Larry, I have on the other side is that there still isn't a provision. Why did the whole thing with Lane Kiffin happen? Why did the thing with John Summerall happen? Why did the thing with Bob Chesney happen? Because those coaches that they were replacing got fired midseason. Mm-hmm. Okay. There's no provision in there that says the university administrators and the athletic departments can't fire coaches still midseason. They can still do that. But if you're fired midseason, you can't take a job until that team season is done.
10: Yeah.
11: You can't do what James Franklin did, where he was fired at Penn State. And before the end of that season, he had a job again at Virginia Tech. Mm-hmm. And to tell James Franklin, okay, I've been fired midseason, but I can't actively go find another job for another 3 months.
10: Yeah.
11: And they point to like the way that the NFL does things. That's all fine and good. And if you want to sit down with athletes.org and pump out a collective bargaining agreement like the NFL and the NBA do, that's all fine and good. But if you're going to put federal legislation on the board, you better make it so that, like, you know, if you leave, if you're running a, if you are running a restaurant and you leave that restaurant and you want to go somewhere else, like to another city, you better put it in that legislation that that restaurateur cannot leave for another 2 months.
2: Right.
11: Like the idea that this is not, this is the same profession as everybody else, even though they make seven figures. Like, yeah. That's the thing that I think, that's the part where you just scratch your head and go, why did you guys put this in? Because right. You know that can't pass. You know that nobody is going to be for this. The coaches aren't going to be for it. The administrations aren't going to be for it because while they're, I'm sure the administrations are like, okay, we can still fire people midseason when we want to. That's all fine and good, but we can't find a coach. We can't technically hire a coach until January 9th.
2: Yeah.
11: That doesn't, I mean, everybody understands the way that college football player acquisition works. If you wait until January 9th, you're gone. Your next season is done.
2: Yeah.
11: Like, so.
2: Yeah, exactly. Hey, we got to leave it there. We're over time, unfortunately. Matt, you going through everything. Great stuff. Appreciate you, man. Thanks.
11: Not a problem.
2: Okay, Matt Stevens joining us. We're back with more after this.
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2: Welcome back here to the show. We want to talk a little more about this legislation. Mike Kegley, you have some thoughts on, and I do too. Let's start with you on this. There's a lot to unpack here. And again, I'll just start by saying I don't think this goes far. Because I'm not sure they've talked to people it's going to affect, and there are just too many real world things that kind of get in the way here to really make this a viable solution. That's my opinion. What say you?
1: I don't think it's going to pass because there are so many, as you said, there's so many perspectives, particularly the players that we don't really talk about at all. You know, you have Nick Saban talking about how bad it is that, you know, there's a weapons race for NIL funds, but never talks about the salary of coaches. So I think that in the end, this will get voted down. But the interesting thing to me is that this attack where the bill was written specifically to target the SEC and the Big Ten may actually push the SEC and the Big Ten towards the pathway of creating the Super League. Because of the tact that they took of targeting them, I'm actually thinking it's kind of crazy, but this may be the catalyst that starts a pathway that really would be what a lot of people don't really want to see happen. And I don't know if it had to be that way.
2: Yeah, that's the one thing, is that it just, it feels like this was really rushed. And again, did not take, not only did not have conversations with the people who are in the mix, be it prominent head coaches or athletic directors or school presidents, whatever the case is. But maybe also didn't take the time to kind of look and see kind of how we got here, right? I mean, you know, look, this is in the, just in the last 5 years, this has taken off from, hey, here's an idea to just being completely out of control. And there are no guardrails right now. I mean, there are no stoplights ahead. There's nothing to, there are no speed bumps. I mean, if this thing is going to go wherever it's going to go. And as we've said before, once the toothpaste is out of the tube, you can't put it back in. I don't know how, you come back around. It's going to come down to, like you said, probably the commissioners of the Big Ten and the SEC saying, okay, here are the new rules. And because they have all the power, have all the money, the Big Ten, again, giving out $76 million to every charter member last year, giving out $46-ish million to Oregon and Washington, which, by the way, is still more, as we talked about, than every Big 12 school got in their regular contract, more than most of the ACC schools. The SEC giving out $70 million, they have the money, right? And they have all the power. So in the end of the day, it's really going to come down to what they decide. Like you said, they can take their ball and go home if they choose. I don't think they'll do that. I hope they don't do that. But I'm not sure that the answer is going to come from Washington.
1: I'm really certain the answer is not going to come from Washington. Look, Cody Campbell, the billionaire oilman who wants to make sure Texas Tech doesn't get left behind, essentially wrote the bill, it seems like, and he wrote it targeting the people that he would love to be a part of, but his team is not. And so it was, to me, relatively unironic to see a bunch of have-not schools being upset at the big brands and written by a billionaire who can afford to try to single-handedly drag his team from a have-not to one of the big brands. And folks, the big brand thing is something that depends on your perspective, because the Big Ten can look down at the rest of these teams and go, yeah, this rabble. But then Ohio State might look at Purdue and some of the smaller teams in the Big Ten and go, why are we keeping you afloat? So there's a lot of moving pieces to this. And once you start tearing scabs off and making people angry, it's hard to predict where it's going to go.
2: Yeah. The other thing too, there is one common denominator that, that transcends conference in college football. And that is, Michael, where you are, the state of Texas. Think about it. The college football playoff has seen Texas Tech, Texas, TCU, SMU, and Texas A&M. There's something about the state of Texas, and folks, you're not paying attention.
1: It's where I live.
2: It's where you live, but they're also,
1: You
2: have a lot of reason to talk about the college football playoff, because every team down there, it appears, is getting in.
1: Yeah. And they're spending the money to do it. And again, I'm not begrudging Cody Campbell to spend the money, but it's like you sit there and attack the people that you wish you were at the table to be a part of. And it's like, come on, man. But that seems to be, you know, the way things are going a lot of times. If you got a billionaire, they can write their own rules.
2: Yeah, exactly. So bottom line, there's a lot of money deep in the heart of, and Mike Hagley's, he's sitting on a pile of it himself. All right, we got to run. As he looks for the pile of cash.
1: I'm looking for this pile of cash I'm sitting on. Not happening.
2: That's right. Again, we miss our buddy Brad. Hopefully he's back with us next week. Much love to him. And we appreciate you guys as well. For Mike, for all of us here, I'm Larry. Enjoy these weekends. Be sure, again, IlliniGuys.com. 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Watch this kid play. Man, he's special to watch. It's going to be a lot of fun this winter in Champaign. We'll see you next time here on the Illini Guys Sports Spectacular. ILL.
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18: Out of of Iran. I'm Pam Puzo, Fox News. While accusing the U.S. of numerous ceasefire violations, Iran's foreign ministry is warning of future escalations. That's according to Reuters. This as President Trump reassures nervous farmers ahead of the November elections that fuel and fertilizer prices will come down.
19: The midterms are coming up, and I hope you people are really spiritized because we're at a point we're going to come out of Iran very quickly, and it's going to be very strong one way or the other, whether it's a piece of paper or the very tough way, okay? The very tough way is maybe the easier way.
18: On the heels of a better-than-expected jobs report, the Dow fell nearly 700 points yesterday. Fox's Jessica Rosenthal has more.
20: The Department of Labor reported a gain of 172,000 jobs in May, more than analysts expected. And the March and April jobs numbers were revised up by 93,000 jobs. The president told reporters on Air Force One Friday,
19: I hope the market starts to learn that when you have good numbers, the market should go up, not down.
20: But hot hiring and higher inflation could lead the Fed under the new chair, Kevin Warsh, to raise interest rates. The president said he trusted Warsh.
19: The reason they go down is if it's doing well, people say, oh, we have to stop inflation. And it doesn't mean inflation. In fact, it could be just the opposite.
20: The numbers showed average hourly wages rose 3.4% compared to last May. Jessica Rosenthal, Fox News.
18: Congress is on the verge of providing a sizable infusion of cash to the Department of Homeland Security. The nearly $70 billion package, which cleared the Republican-led Senate earlier this week, now heads to the House. The legislation will allow the Trump administration to continue its nationwide immigration enforcement operations. Pro-immigrant advocates call the bill an ATM for ICE. 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
18: A well-known Democrat running for California governor is advancing as ballots continue to be counted.
33: About 70% of the vote has been counted in California, and several of the outstanding ballots are coming from major metropolitan areas like Sacramento, San Francisco, and Los Angeles. Still, Democrat Javier Becerra is expected to advance to the general election in the gubernatorial race. At the moment, his lead over Republican Steve Hilton is less than a percentage point. Becerra is at 26.8%, and Hilton is at 26.4%. Democrat Tom Steyer sits in third place at about 21%. In the race for L.A. Mayor, Spencer Pratt and Nithya Raman are battling it out for second spot to face off against incumbent Karen Bass in November. Raman gained a 1.5 percentage point between Thursday and Friday, slightly eating into Pratt's lead, but Pratt still remains in second place.
18: Fox's Madeline Rivera. Secretary of War Pete Hegseth is in Normandy, France to commemorate the 82nd anniversary of the D-Day landings. The secretary honored the sacrifices of the American troops who helped liberate Europe during World War II, and he emphasized the site is more than just a resting place.
34: It is a monument to the unyielding spirit of the American warrior, a testament to the supreme sacrifices our warriors made to liberate an entire continent from the grip of tyranny.
18: June 6, 1944 was the largest amphibious invasion in history. There's been another fatal shark attack in Australia, the third in 4 weeks. Earlier today, police in Western Australia say a man who was spearfishing with family was attacked and could not be revived by paramedics. Authorities believe a 15-foot white shark was responsible. The spate of fatal attacks is extraordinary. Australia has averaged around 3 shark deaths a year in recent decades. I'm Pam Puso in New York, and this is Fox News.
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0: And welcome back to the Parent Family Garden Club. Our phone number here is 339-645-0201. And I'm trying to give you some tips on preventative maintenance for some diseases here. And we've talked about the lawn a bit, but I do want you to realize that Infuse also Infuse can also be a liquid form, so it can be for other things. It's not just the lawn, but we are discussing specifically the lawn with their product, which is a granular form. Okay, so I didn't bring that to your attention at the beginning of the conversation. So I apologize. Anyways. Just to finish up a little bit, it's not just about fixing a product, an issue like red thread with a chemical product. Yes, it is very helpful. It would be great for preventative. But there's some other things we can actually look at that will help that prevention. Now, if you start to see a little bit of the red in your lawn, one of the things is you're probably going to need to add an application of fertilizer with a high nitrogen fertilizer. Now, the nitrogen will help balance everything out and help get it back to where it needs to be so that that lawn goes into that more green mode. And what it will do is it will help the grass grow. We'll be able to cut the red thread out. And you'll be more consistent looking grass. So a balanced feeding is very beneficial, which leads me to say, hey, don't just do two applications, which a lot of people have done. We want to make sure we continuously feed throughout the season in the regular set intervals, right? What else can be done? Well, if we water properly, That's one is we can only do so much when it comes to watering the lawn, right? If you have a sprinkler system, you probably can do more. But the fact is a lot of towns have already started implementing different types of water bans. We haven't had a lot of rain in New England. And so if you're not seeing a lot of rain, you can't properly always water. Right? We want to make sure when we're watering a lawn, it's deeply watered, but infrequently. We always like to do it in the early morning, so it allows it to dry out throughout the day, and it doesn't sit on the lawn, helping create more humidity where the fungus thrives. Now, another thing we can be doing is mowing correctly. You've always heard me, and when Karen's on, we talk about it when mowing the lawn, making sure your mower blade is sharp. When your mower blade has frayed tips or issues with it, it actually can cut the grass in a jagged edge, making it very easy for that fungus to get in. Whereas a nice clean cut, it's harder for it to get in. There's a lot more edges for it to get in when it's a jagged edge, okay? When you know you've had issues with red thread in the past or you start to see it, it is the time to bag your clippings as well. Because you leave it there, all you're doing is just spreading the fungus. So this is the time to be bagging and not leaving your extra clippings on the ground. Now, another thing we should be talking about is aerating. Now, we've talked about it in the spring. You should do it in the spring or the fall. But aerating in the spring is a preventative maintenance for this same aspect here, where it's making sure that there's good airflow. The drainage goes, the water goes where it needs to instead of just sitting in puddles, which could cause this fungal disease. So it's not just about using a product to take care of it. It's about what else can we do to prevent it. And a lot of these things are things that aren't costing us a lot. Now, fertilizer can be expensive depending upon how big your yard is, but relatively it's not very expensive. But if you start using curative products to fix things and you're tripling the rate because of it, doubling the rate, that's when it starts to get expensive. Anyways, we're gonna take another break here. We'll be back in a few.
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3: Battle continues. I'm Paul Stevens, Fox News. The U.S. and Iran continuing to exchange fire, with the U.S. intercepting several missiles intended for Gulf allies.
4: Iran once again firing over both ballistic missiles and drones on their neighbors here in the Gulf, raising questions over the future of a possible peace deal between the U.S. and Iran. Now, U.S. CENTCOM confirming those strikes happening after its forces struck Iranian radar sites and shot down four one-way attack drones. U.S. officials say Iran then fired seven ballistic missiles towards both Kuwait and Bahrain. CENTCOM confirming six of those missiles were intercepted and the seventh did not reach its intended target. Now, Iran continues to leverage what's happening in Lebanon. Despite a U.S.-backed ceasefire, Israeli forces and Iranian-backed militant group Hezbollah are still exchanging strikes. Iran's foreign minister says if the fighting doesn't stop in Lebanon, then the entire war could restart.
3: And that's Fox's Jeff Paul in Dubai. Pakistan's interior minister, meantime, reportedly on his way to Tehran to try and continue talks between Iran and the U.S. Monthly job numbers coming in higher than expected for May, surprising analysts for 2 months in a row.
5: The Department of Labor reported a gain of 172,000 jobs in May, more than analysts expected. And the March and April jobs numbers were revised up by 93,000. Jobs. The president told reporters on Air Force One Friday,
6: "I hope the market starts to learn that when you have good numbers, the market should go up, not down."
5: But hot hiring and higher inflation could lead the Fed, under the new chair, Kevin Warsh, to raise interest rates. The president said he trusted Warsh.
6: "The reason they go down is if it's doing well, people said, oh, we have to stop inflation. And it doesn't mean inflation. In fact, it could be just the opposite."
5: The numbers showed average hourly wages rose 3.4% compared to last May. Jessica Rosenthal, Fox News.
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3: A prominent Democrat takes a step forward in California's governor's race.
9: Democrat Javier Becerra claiming one of two spots on the November ballot in the race to succeed California Governor Gavin Newsom, who is term limited. While President Trump backed conservative commentator Steve Hilton and billionaire Democrat Tom Steyer continue to battle for the other spot. Becerra touted his over three decades in public office, including as former Health and Human Services Secretary and California Attorney General. Hilton and President Trump have slammed the length of time it takes for California to process votes as elections officials continue to count ballots. Becerra accusing the president of trying to undermine confidence in the state's elections. Kristen Goodwin, Fox News.
3: Meantime, in the state of Texas, more problems there. Texas moving to speed up its plan to stop the spread of the New World screwworm.
0: Governor Greg Abbott says Texas will help the U.S. Agriculture Department accelerate the construction of a $750 million facility near Edinburgh and the Mexico border. It would be used for breeding sterile male New World screwworm flies. Those males would then be released into the wild, where they would mate with females and produce unviable eggs, therefore destroying the population. Screwworm flies produce flesh-eating larvae and could be devastating to the U.S. cattle industry. The USDA confirmed an infestation this week. It's the first confirmed case in Texas since 1966. Tom Graham, Fox News.
3: And a second case of the screwworm parasite has been confirmed in the Lone Star State. An Israeli airstrike on southern Lebanon Saturday killed several members of the Lebanese military, including a senior officer, according to a military spokesman, just days after the two sides had apparently reached a new ceasefire deal. One of the two members of the military killed in that strike was a brigadier general. I'm Paul Stevens. This is Fox News.
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0: Good morning, gardeners. It's Sunday morning. It's time for your favorite gardener and mine, Patrick Parent. Get yourself a cup of coffee and get out a notebook because it's time to solve all your gardening problems.
1: Good morning, gardeners. Welcome to the Parent Family Garden Club. I'm your host, Patrick Parent. And I'm going to be here for another hour to give you as much information about your lawn and garden as possible. Now, before we get into some content here, there's a couple ways to get a hold of us. Now, you can call us at 339-645-0201. Again, 339-645-0201. And, you can also text that phone number, or you can email us, and our email address here is parentfamilygc@gmail.com. 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And again, love to hear from you. Love to be able to put some of your questions up on the air, whether it be a email question, phone call, text message, whatever have you. I would love to be able to help you out with your garden best way possible. Now, last hour we talked about some preventative type maintenance. I'm going to kind of step away from that a bit, but I did want to talk about something cool that's going on in the state of Massachusetts. In Massachusetts, we have a program called Growing Wild, right? So Growing Wild is a program to help protect pollinators and put more native plants into the ground. And this program is part of, has multiple departments working together. So we have the DCR, so the Department of Conservation and Recreation. We have Department of Agricultural Resources and the Massachusetts Nursery and Landscape Association. And so combined with the three, they've come up with a really great project and movement, if you will, on what to do. And I happen to be a part of the Massachusetts Nursery and Landscape Association. I'm on the board of directors, and we have some input on this. I work at Mahoney's Garden Centers. Well, Mahoney's Garden Centers was one of the garden centers that actually gave away a starter kit. So last week, when this event, the first event happened, I got to be part of the kickoff. So it was kind of cool. And what was happening is customers got to come in. They got to get two native plants. They got to get wildflower seeds. And they got a ton of information on how to take care of it. But the idea here is supporting our pollinators with native material. Now, there's approximately 75% of flowering plants and 35% of crops actually rely on insects like bees and butterflies for reproduction. So they're very important, right? And this movement has been around for years, but this program here started in 2021. It has grown a lot. It has just gone further and further, deeper and deeper into it. Now, a couple cool things that happened for me is there was a proclamation made by Governor Healey of Massachusetts that May 29th was Growing Wild Massachusetts Day, right? What was kind of cool is because I'm part of the board of directors and I worked at Mahoney's, I got a copy of the declaration So I have a declaration at home showing that Growing Wild Massachusetts Day is May 29th that I'll forever get to keep. So it was very cool to be a part of this and just talk to people who are very interested in it. Now, you know, natives are very important to our gardens. They are super, I mean, they do a lot for what we need, what we eat, what we see, what we smell, right? And so this is just bringing it to your attention to say, hey, there are other times to do it. And now there are some events still coming up where you can actually go to certain areas in Massachusetts. I'm trying to think which ones are still available. But there are some partners out there that are going to still give out more information about natives and some wildflower seeds. But I'll say that it is something that needs more to it. Not just Massachusetts, right? Not just, you know, one day. We gotta have this throughout the season and throughout the year. Okay? It's not just, hey, I'm gonna plant one native plant. I'm going to do a little bit more than just that. I'm going to look at some of these trends. And you've heard me talk about different trends throughout my time with you on air, whether it be No Mow May or Leave the Leaves or Plant Natives. Now, they've all have individual time frames, but the fact of the matter is they all are connected. They are all something that needs to be done all year. Okay? So I want you to kind of think about that and say, all right, I should continue to do this throughout the year. Okay. If you want some more information on it, you can go to the mass.gov site for Growing Wild Massachusetts, or there is a page on the MNLA website about pollinators and growing wild with some information, some resources, just, you know, anything that you're looking for to understand on pollinators, whether it be, you know, resources or what's going on with the decline, right? You know, there's some information out there that will kind of shock you into realizing why they're important. So I know I mentioned the 75% and 35% of programs, of products that we use for flowering plants and crops rely on bees and butterflies, but that's just those two pollinators. Actually, it's over 75% of food crops, and about 90% of all plants rely on pollinators to reproduce. So those numbers right there, if we're not helping the pollinators stay in the area, we're not doing our job to take care of it, okay? So it is very important with this. Now, what else could be happening? What other information's out there? Well, like we said, the 90% of plants rely on the pollinators, but with the decline that we're having, there's the World Conservation Union predicts that over the next few decades, we could lose 20,000 different flowering species unless we do something. So, you know, what's causing this type issue? Well, there's a lot of loss for, you know, meadows, forests.

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1: Things involved too, including invasive species. Now, there's a conversation with some of these native plants being invasive, but that's for another time frame. But think about all of these things and think about how you could be part of this growing wild. And it doesn't have to just be Massachusetts. It could be New Hampshire. It could be Maine. It could be Texas. It could be Florida. It could be Michigan. Wherever. But you gotta be growing something. Now we're going to take a break here. We'll be back in a few minutes.

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0: And welcome back to the Parent Family Garden Club. Our phone number here is 339-645-0201. We are talking about Growing Wild, right? The program that's happening in Massachusetts. Well, if you're in Massachusetts or in the area, in the upcoming weeks, there are some DCRs, or, you know, the reservation, different parks within Massachusetts that you can actually go and get some of these kits here. Now, next weekend on the 13th of June in East Falmouth at Waquit Bay, I believe I butchered it again. I did a interview in the local area for the Cape in regards to this program, and I couldn't say it then, I can't say it today, but they'll be there between 11 and 1 p.m. And then on Sunday in the Worcester area at Blackstone River Greenway, that's a lot easier to say. And then the following Saturday in Holyoke, Mass, at the Heritage State Park. And then the following Sunday in Clarksburg, Mass, at Clarksburg State Park. And so you'll be able to get more information at all of these spots. Okay, so really cool program. I know that a lot of the garden centers had already run out of this, and I feel bad talking about it now, but it's a good program to start off pollinator month, right? The month of June is pollinator month, right? And so let's think about what we can do for pollinators. And how can we be part of that benefit for our plants, right? So pollinator month is June, but there it started more with a pollinator week. The main week where a lot is celebrated is June 22nd to 28th. That's the bigger like push on it. But there's a lot of things that you could do to be part of this. You could plant the pollinator gardens like we've talked about with native plants. You can look into pollinator garden challenges. There's some different ones out there. You could also say, you know, I'm going to look at seasonal planting and see how I can bring a pollinator here every part of the season instead of just having things bloom in the spring and the fall. You can also start to bring some of the wildlife into your property. And I'm not saying, you know, get out there and start feeding the bears and the deer and everything. I'm talking more of those beneficial insects, some of the birds, right? Hummingbird feeders. Get out there, add some water sources. Allow those beneficials to thrive in your garden with these pollinators, right? Now, there are so many different pollinators out there. The ones that we know the most are bees and butterflies. But birds and bats are actually part of this as well. So bat houses might be something to bring into your neighborhood, right? So it's just something you need to take a look at and say, what can I do? Now, what's going to happen? Now, we're going to get better flowers, longer term availability on plants because they'll be able to stick around and not be, you know, extinct, if you will. But what it also does is it helps our soil. It helps the ecosystem. It helps the production in fruit, veggies, herbs, all the crops that we do. And it doesn't just have to be planted in the ground. It could be a windowsill. It could be containers on a patio. It could just be random wildflowers. But just by doing a little something to bring the pollinators to the yard is going to benefit everyone. Now, I think I've kind of talked it out a bit. But I want you to just think about what you can do to help the pollinators, right? Maybe it's something cool we just don't know about, but look into it. Take a minute to think about what you can do to help it. That's all I ask. And we do need to take a break. We'll be back in a few.
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3: 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We're working to get everything changed over. If you miss a part or miss a week, so you can still search there, find a previous show, or if you miss something you want to hear it over because you didn't know what I said, then have at it. That's the easiest way to do it. We'll get some things changed on that very soon. Been working on a number of things when it comes to the new, I'm going to call it new show because nothing's new. It's just the name, just the new name, the rebrand, if you will. Website will be coming. Got to figure out how to do a little bit more of a newsletter if we can. Working on some social media, trying to understand a little bit more of making some different videos. I have the some software. Just I haven't understood that part of it yet. I can do some individual things, but I just can't do that yet. So more to come with the show, so you can get more information everywhere. But just wanted to give you an update on that. We still are part of that program here. So let's think about some common things that happen in June and what we could do. And we talked about watering and earlier about in the lawn. But watering in general could be part of something to worry about in June. Now, watering too much, I find in New England, is hard to do. But if you're just constantly watering, then you're overwatering, obviously. We need to look at how we're watering and what we're watering and determine how often we need to and how we should. Now, the perfect example that I've brought up a million and ten times is a hanging basket. Hanging baskets, they're usually higher. And we know when they're dry because we either walk by, grab the pot, and it easily just moves straight up. Or you can see the plant wilting, and then we water it. Well, what happens when you water a dry hanging basket? The water just goes right through, and it's out the pot, not sitting where it needs to be. So that shows me it's too dry. And it's going to take some time to get back to it. Whether that be taking the plant off of the hanging spot, bringing it down, filling a bucket of water, putting the plant into the water and just letting it sit for a couple minutes and see the bubbles popping up and then stop at some point. Usually means that it is enough moisture in there to stay where it needs to be. But you know, that's not the easiest thing to do. So we water. The water goes right through. We water again and the water goes through maybe a couple seconds later. Then we water again and it's a little bit less. And you're almost watering this four or five times to get to this point. So you need to look at it and say, well, if this is going to be the case, if I'm watering it five, six times right now, I'm wasting a lot of water, how do I get ahead of it? And that's where the early morning waterings happen. That's where the deeper waterings happen. Now, it's hard to say on deeper when it's in a container, but letting the water actually get to where it needs to be. Now, when I mentioned the bucket method, where you put a plant in a bucket to saturate it, there's water everywhere. But if you put water in a hanging basket with a very slow trickle, it's slowly sitting on the top and sinking into the plant to get to the root system a little bit easier. Right? So this is where that method comes in, how you're going to do it. And most containers are going to be the same way, which will be considered a deeper watering. Because think about this. When you put so much water in there, it only has one way to go, and that's out. It doesn't sit. Whereas if it's slowly going in there, the soil is absorbing it slowly to get it to where it needs to be. And so the watering technique is part of that. We don't just go out there, take a hose, push it all around, swing it around, you know, go from plant to plant very quickly. That is not beneficial. That's where those deep waterings come into play. And it might take more time during the time frame that you're watering. But it's going to be less time than having to water something every single day for that 5 minutes, 10 minutes that you go through. That's where some of the ideas of, if it's a planting bed, using a soaker hose versus hand watering. I will say sprinkler systems are great for lawns, but not great for plants and vegetable gardens. A lot of these plants want to have soil contact with the water. They don't want the water sitting on the leaves, especially in the hot sun. It can cause sunburn, it can cause scald, and then it could also cause some of that mold and mildew that we've discussed. So looking at how you water, the technique that you use, depending upon what it is and how often you do, is going to change in that month of June. So you just got to step back for a second, look at what you're doing and saying, man, if I'm watering and all the water's just going through, I need to take a different approach. I need to water at different times, not let it get to this point. Now, I will say, when we get into July and August and it's 105 degrees, it feels like, you're probably watering every day and it's not going to matter for some of these hanging baskets. But some of the stuff in the ground, not as much. So it does change by the month and by the temperature, but we should be slowing down on how often we are watering. Now, there are some other things that can be going on during this season, during this month of June, that we should be looking into. Now, some people will say as we get further into the season, we shouldn't be putting grass seed down. Well, I had a professor in college that said, if you don't put any grass seed down when there is an issue with the lawn and it's bare grass or there's been an issue, you've cleaned it up, what's going to grow there? Well, the grass seed's not going to grow there if you don't put it down. The weeds are going to grow there. And so, yes, it's not the typical time, the best ideal time to be doing it while it's warm. But if you can water it, you can take care of it, and you know that it's just going to be bare ground, just give the lawn a fighting chance, because you're going to have to work harder to get rid of those weeds than you would if at least half of it, the seed comes up. So yes, not the perfect time towards the end of June into July to be putting grass seed down. If you can water it, you can take care of it, and you know that it's just going to be bare, do it. Do it and take care of it. Do it so the weed seeds can't develop there, because at the end of the day, it takes more to get rid of than to prevent it. I didn't actually mean to bring the prevention into it from the first hour on that one. I apologize. It fits so well. Some other things we should be looking at doing. We should be looking at our plants, seeing what's going on. Is there a lot of sucker growth? Is there parts of our veggies that have already started to go to flower or seed? Should we be pinching some of these? Should we be staking some of our plants? Some of our bigger plants, as they grow, we need to have our stake system grow with it. As you're seeing, you know, something like a sunflower, when they get so big and then they have the large head on top of it, what's going to happen to it when it's overweight on the top of a small stem? Well, it's going to fall over. So what can you do to prevent that? What can you do to help it get through the season? Now, we should also be looking at some of our flowers and bulbs that we've planted. Are some of them ones that we need to pinch back? Can we pinch them back to get bigger blooms? Do we want it to be bushier? Do we want it to, you know, continue to flower? What do we want out of it? Now, these are all things that we should be thinking about this month as we go through the rest of the season. Should we be continuing to fertilize? Well, yes, we definitely should every couple weeks. A lot of your plants are going to need it during this season, especially when we have schizophrenic type weather. We don't know what they're going to get, when they're going to get it. We need to provide it for them. That goes for the lawn as well. You know, feeding during the summer months is just as important, if not more important, than some of the other applications. Now, some other things you might be doing. Now, last past weekend and the end of last week, we had a bunch of storms roll through. We talked about that one of my trees fell. Well, I had another tree fall over out of nowhere. And the more and more people I talk to, more and more trees have fallen because of this just back and forth weather. So let's take a look at some of the trees. Is there something that we can prevent from falling? Is it something that we're seeing some damage that we didn't see before? Now, I finally this week got to cut into the tree to cut it because it was in the lawn. Part of it, as I had mentioned, it just kind of like exploded. When I finally got the parts that were hanging off of it down, because the way the tree fell, it leaned, and as it was leaning, it must have like gone up, fallen down in between the tree, split it, was stuck up about 12 to 15 feet, and then was laying down. I got it off of there, and when part of it fell, you could see the inside of one section where it broke apart was completely rotted out. Now, if you look at some of the plant, you're starting to see some of the signs. Well, there was another issue there, and I just didn't know it. And so this is a time to look at those and say, all right, is there something else going on that I can help make sure maybe that doesn't fall? Now, the trees that fell on my property were further enough away that they weren't going to hit the house or harm any of the kids when they're playing out there. But what happens if it is close to the house? Just keep your eyes out. Take a look. If you're starting to see branches fall from it, maybe it's time to call an arborist. Say, hey, can you look at these trees, see if any need to come down? Because it feels like some of these trees are just falling. They're getting a little bit older. They're not getting replanted in certain areas. And so they're falling down, but they're not getting replaced. And it goes back to the pollinators and what we can do, right? So we're going to take a break here. We'll come back, wrap up the show, put a nice little bow on it. So stay tuned. We'll be back in a few.
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0: Welcome back to the Parent Family Garden Club. Our phone number here is 339-645-0201. Again, 339-645-0201. And a lot of great information today, in my opinion. But I think the preventative maintenance is something that you should be looking at this season and future seasons. And part of that is that integrated pest management, the IPM. It's the journaling. It's writing things down and saying this happens each year. Now, I didn't mention that, you know, the journaling in the first half of the show. I wish I had, but the journaling here isn't like, you know, so-and-so sent me a note saying, will you be my boyfriend or girlfriend, right? Check yes or no. No, we're talking about what did you see with the plants? Did you see disease? Did you see, you know, holes in leaves? What did you see? And put a date next to it. The date is very important on this. Because you can look back year after year and you can predict when things are going to happen. You're going to be able to say, every year I get red thread the third week in June. So I need to put preventative down based on the weather, but also based on the time frame. Because you know what's going on. Sometimes in that journal, it would be helpful to put, you know, it rained this day during the week. Don't need to know how much. We don't need to know what time. Just, oh, it rained 3 days out of the five, out of the seven this week. The other 4 days were sunny but hot. Things like that will help you start to see trends and prevent what could happen to your plants, right? It could be all the way down to, hey, I planted tomatoes today. That could be something that in a few years you're looking at and saying, I planted tomatoes this year on May 10th when the frost date is May 20th. But previous years, it was May 12th, then it was May 14th, May 16th. But you're noticing that the last frost date is moving forward, right? There's all these little things that you can write down to help you for future gardens. So, you know, it is something that my father talked about for years upon years. It is something that I believe in. I had a great professor at UMass Amherst, Professor Bob Childs. He was an entomologist. Awesome, awesome person. And he, you know, he taught us about bugs. We called him Bobby Bugs. He knew it. He loved it. But he taught us about the IPM and journaling, and I still see him in the classes. Like, I can see him in my mind talking about IPM, journaling, what we can do for different insects. And now we're talking 25 years ago at this point. Actually, yeah, so 25 years ago at this point was when I was taking some of these classes. And I can still see him in my mind saying how important IPM is. Now, he was an awesome person, awesome teacher. Unfortunately, he passed a number of years ago, but I can still see it. And my hope is to pass on some of that information to get you to understand that it's not always about reacting and being curative. It's about what we can do to prevent something like this to happen. You can use this in many aspects of your life. We're talking about the garden. I'm not going to go into any other, you know, parts of the life. But in the garden, it's one of the easier ones to do. So please, please, please think about writing a few things down of what happens in the garden each season so you can prevent it. Because the long-term use of curative type products is doubling and tripling the amount. It goes into those pollinators, it affects those pollinators, and makes it so all the natives we're planting aren't getting those pollinators. And so it's a full circle moment here. Preventative maintenance is going to help take care of those pollinators that we're trying to get refreshed in our areas. because our native plants have specific pollinators that need to be in the area that are native to your area. Whether it be Massachusetts, whether it be Florida, Texas, California, wherever, you all have specific types of natives. And so native plants need native pollinators. Anyways, that's going to do it for today. Till next week, get out there, plant something. Be good to each other. We're all we got. Now I'll talk at you guys later. Have a great one, everyone. We'll see you.
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6: Increased hostilities. I'm Pam Puso, Fox News. The fragile ceasefire between the U.S. and Iran is being tested.
7: Iran once again firing over both ballistic missiles and drones on their neighbors here in the Gulf, raising questions over the future of a possible peace deal between the U.S. and Iran. Now, U.S. CENTCOM confirming those strikes happening after its forces struck Iranian radar sites and shot down 4 one-way attack drones. U.S. officials say Iran then fired 7 ballistic missiles towards both Kuwait and Bahrain. CENTCOM confirming 6 of those missiles were intercepted and the 7th did not reach its intended target. Now, Iran continues to leverage what's happening in Lebanon. Despite a U.S.-backed ceasefire, Israeli forces and Iranian-backed militant group Hezbollah are still exchanging strikes. Iran's foreign minister says if the fighting doesn't stop in Lebanon, then the entire war could restart.
6: Fox's Jeff Paul in Dubai. Criminals from coast to coast are being put on notice. FBI Director Kash Patel tells Fox a nationwide initiative aimed at curbing summertime crime is underway.
8: There's too many criminals in our street, but thanks to President Trump and this relentless law enforcement administration with Attorney General Todd Blanche, we're arresting and convicting them in record numbers. And that's what you're going to see in every single community. As of 2 days ago, we launched another campaign plan strategically based on information and assets in the field.
6: Since the launch of Operation Summer Heat 2.0, the FBI has announced more than 32 arrests. Congress is on the verge of providing a sizable infusion of cash to the Department of Homeland Security. The nearly $70 billion package, which cleared the Republican-led Senate this week, now heads to the House. The legislation will allow the Trump administration to continue its nationwide immigration enforcement operations. Pro-immigrant advocates call the bill an ATM for ICE. 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
9: 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Just click listen, then swipe right and hear the latest news updates on your time. 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
6: A well-known Democrat running for California governor is advancing as ballots continue to be counted.
13: About 70% of the vote has been counted in California, and several of the outstanding ballots are coming from major metropolitan areas like Sacramento, San Francisco, and Los Angeles. Still, Democrat Javier Becerra is expected to advance to the general election in the gubernatorial race. At the moment, his lead over Republican Steve Hilton is less than a percentage point. Becerra is at 26.8%, and Hilton is at 26.4%. Democrat Tom Steyer sits in third place at about 21%. In the race for L.A. mayor, Spencer Pratt and Nithya Raman are battling it out for second spot to face off against incumbent Karen Bass in November. Raman gained a 1.5 percentage point between Thursday and Friday, slightly eating into Pratt's lead, but Pratt still remains in second place.
6: Fox's Madeline Rivera. Secretary of War Pete Hegseth is in Normandy, France, to commemorate the 82nd anniversary of the D-Day landings. The secretary honored the sacrifices of the American troops who helped liberate Europe during World War II. Earlier today, he emphasized the site is more than just a resting place.
14: It is a monument to the unyielding spirit of the American warrior, a testament to the supreme sacrifices our warriors made to liberate an entire continent from the grip of tyranny.
6: June 6, 1944 was the largest amphibious invasion in history. There's been another fatal shark attack in Australia, the third in 4 weeks. Earlier today, police in Western Australia say a man who was spearfishing with his family was attacked and could not be revived by paramedics. Authorities believe a 15-foot white shark was responsible. The spate of fatal attacks is extraordinary. Australia has averaged around 3 shark deaths a year in recent decades. I'm Pam Puzo in New York, and this is Fox News.
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18: And we do welcome you to the CNC Auto Show. I am Eric Clements with co-host David Clark.
19: Yes, sir. Good morning.
18: Are we ready to roll?
19: Let's go.
18: And we also have Jamie Bridges over here.
20: Good morning.
18: And we also have a special guest, a guest co-host, actually. And that would be Michael Rivers.
21: Hello. Good morning.
18: Bose Machine Shop. And actually, I kind of said that wrong. I made a mistake. We're actually Michael's guest today.
19: Yes,
20: that we are.
18: Because we are in Bose Machine Shop. And this is where I'm guessing that Michael spends a large portion of his life here.
21: Oh, that's a fact. That's a fact.
18: Yeah, sure. It's located over here at 1242 Gordon Park Road in Augusta, Georgia. And I have been wanting to do a remote here for a long, long time.
19: Yeah, this place is awesome.
18: Yeah, every time I come in here, I just love it. I love to walk around and look at the beautiful equipment that's here. He always keeps it, I mean, very clean.
19: Oh, yeah.
18: I mean, it just always looks so good. Almost looks like some of the race shops that you see where they keep them looking really good. And and plus you get to walk around and see all the different things that's here. Like, behind us, we have a cylinder head from a Cummings diesel. And when you see a semi truck going down the road, that thing or something like it is sitting on top of that engine and making everything happen.
19: Well, so Jamie got to amaze Mason when she knew exactly what it was. And Mason's like, that's a cylinder in the truck? And Jamie's like, oh yeah, that's what I said.
20: Yeah.
19: So, Jamie just stealing the show again.
18: Well, this is part of your younger childhood, wasn't it? Machine shop.
20: It is. I grew up in a machine shop in Augusta.
18: Yeah. And you were tinkering with things like that, when you were just a little small girl.
20: I was out back behind the shop making the grease pies instead of mud pies. You remember the old Quaker State days where they'd gunk up the inside of it and then it'd turn into this hard goo. It's almost like clay.
18: Evidently, some of that soaked into your blood because the automotive industry is in your blood.
20: Yeah, I'm surprised I hadn't grown like a third arm somewhere or something from playing in all that junk as a kid.
18: All right. Well, we are finally here.
19: All right.
18: And we're getting to do a remote. And what's good about this today is you'll be able to ask automotive questions. Somebody's here to answer those. But also you have trucks. We have somebody in the trucking industry. Now we have somebody in the machine shop industry. Sure. And we have somebody in the collision repair industry.
19: There we go.
18: And he also knows a lot about insurance companies too. He has a little knowledge in that department also.
20: A little bit.
18: If you have a question, you can give us a call. Now you can just tune in, listen to us on your favorite station. But another option is you can go to facebook.com/CC Auto Show. You can watch the show and listen to the show that way, or you can just go to ccautoshow.com. That part of it is brought to you by Kingdom Web Pros, and they build a beautiful website. They can make your vision reality of what you're looking for a website, and also they can make it happen for you. They can move your business to the next level. Wonderful people to work with. Do you think we should start this thing off with a tech tip quiz?
19: We got to pull it out.
18: Yeah. And really, this is a tech tip quiz that we need an answer to really bad because we kind of touched on it last week. We really didn't throw it out there officially. But this is the official rollout of today's tech tip. Billy was driving his 2018 Chevy truck. He went out in the woods. I don't think he was hunting, but he was just kind of looking for the place to hunt. He got out to some really heavy brush and he got a tick. When he got home, he did something that got rid of it. What did he do? And if you know the answer to today's tech tip quiz, you give us a call. That's 800-224-9090. And you could be a tech tip quiz winner. And I think along with the other prize package items that they have in there, we've also got an O'Reilly pen light flashlight that they gave us a bunch of those to give out for our tech tip quiz prizes too. So we got an addition inside there. All right. What I was thinking is a great way to kind of start this off is we would all shoot some questions over at Michael in the beginning.
19: Uh-oh.
18: We'll throw some questions over there, Adam. So any question that you might think of, and I'll go ahead and start us off because we want an idea of what Michael does day to day. And that's what are some of the more common jobs that you run into in the machine shop world?
0: That's a good question. We do so much and so much different things that, it's hard to put any one thing is the most common, but I would guess cylinder head work is probably the most common thing because, you know, it's at one time it was fairly simple for somebody to pull a head off an engine. It's gotten a lot more complicated in the years. But, you know, of course you got overhead cams and timing chains and all kind of stuff to complicate it. But I would say cylinder head work's the most common. People blowing gaskets, overheating cars, stuff like that.
18: And I'll tell people now, professional shops know this. If they pull a cylinder head off of a vehicle, it automatically goes to the machine shop. In our case, we take it over here to Bo's machine shop. The reason I like to bring it to Bo's is because before he does all the work on the head, he takes a look at it. And if he suspects a crack, he'll either show it to you then or find it before you go spend money on that head. And that's important because you could do the best machine shop work in the world, but if the thing's cracked, you're wasting your money. So you want to know about it as soon as you possibly can. So bring a good high-end machine shop is really important. Now, this is whether you're doing it professionally or if you're doing it yourself. If you put the cylinder head on in your backyard, it has to be, you need to take that head in and have it checked and have it resurfaced. And if it needs a valve job, have the valves redone, the things that need to be done. Okay, David, your next question.
19: Man, I look around this place. And so I guess my biggest question is like, how are you at finding people to actually do this? Do you have a huge crowd of people that are getting into this or?
0: That's a good question.
19: Yeah.
0: finding, you know, qualified labor is definitely a challenge. And what we do is so much different than, you know, a lot of other industries, and especially us specifically because, you know, we work on virtually anything. You know,
19: right.
0: I've got a single cylinder lawnmower engine from like the probably 70s over there that, uh-huh. you know, just a block assembly that we rebuilt up to, you know, off the road diesel engines, you know, huge things. So, and everything in between. And, you know, you never know what's coming in the door. If we had like a run of one specific thing, it would be much easier for me to get my labor in line to,
19: right.
0: you know, almost assembly line stuff. But the way it is now, we really got to work on training them in-house. That way they're ready to adapt to the different jobs that come through the door. But,
19: I mean, I look at all your equipment here and I just, my brain starts to go like these kids today, they use these, 3D printers.
0: Oh yeah.
19: Right. And that are building things. And you know, how do you take that and say, hey, you can build that on the 3D printer, but let me come show you how you can do this in a machine shop. Because what you guys create out of metal is what's fascinating to me.
0: Yeah, for sure. We've definitely tried to keep up with the times because, makes it easier on my guys. And you know, yeah. you know, the better equipment I have, the less skilled of an operator it takes to run it. Where some of the older equipment, there's a lot of feel involved in it. I mean, even sound, you know, you're listening to how it's cutting and stuff like that. So that's one thing that we've done, but, there's still no substitute for skilled labor.
19: There you go.
0: I mean, they're just hitting
18: it. And plus on top of that, along with the beautiful equipment in here, you have it comfortable for the people working here. You have AC inside this large facility to where they're able to, like you mentioned, they don't have fans blowing everywhere and going crazy to where they can listen to the sound of different things. We're going to pull over for just a second. We will be right back with more of the CNC Auto Show.

0: 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The loss of dashboard information functions, intermittent flashing dashlights, inoperable exterior lights are just a few examples. 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

0: David, and we are here in Bose Machine Shop at the CNC Auto Show on remote, and I'm here with host Aaron, Jamie, and then we have our special guest, Michael.
1: We have Michael here with us.
0: So
1: we have a phone call.
0: There we go. Let's go.
1: All right. Here we go. Let's go to the callers, and we will go over to, let's see here. I think that was Jeff, if I'm not mistaken. Good morning. Aaron. Welcome to the CNC Auto Show.
2: Good morning.
1: Yes, sir. What can we help you with?
3: Time for St. Louis.
1: Yeah, well, I guess we can. We can do that. And here is Detective Quinn. Billy was driving his 18 Chevy truck out in the woods. He got out into some heavy brush he developed a tick. When he got home, he did something that got rid of it. What did he do? And what is the answer to today's Tech Tip Quiz?
2: There's a real good chance that he got some brush caught up in a CV joint or his universal joint. And when he got home, he found out that's what it was and got it out.
1: So he was – what? How did that develop a tick? What was the tick?
2: When it was rotating, it was part of the tick.
1: It wasn't a tick stuck to his body then. Which can cause some nasty problems. So you're saying that the tick was more of a sound of a tick. What if the tick had more to do with an engine sound? Because we're at a machine shop today. Could it have been that? Something to do with developed a tick? I tell you what, we're gonna get this over with here. Let's go ahead. We're going to announce you the winner. So, I mean, that's automatic. So you've got that in the bag. So we'll go ahead and lay this part out. Actually, the tick was in his 5.3 Chevy engine. He caught it early, added a delete plug to deactivate the AFM. Then he changed the oil and then replaced one quart with Hot Shot Secret Tick Fix Plus Protect. And it took care of the tick. What happens inside the lifters? They can build up some varnish and carbon inside there, and that can hold the lifter open. And then if you let that go too long, then you start developing wear on your camshaft and in different areas. The metal from the camshaft flows through the engine and causes other problems. Michael and myself.
4: Yeah, you gotta come see me then.
1: Yeah, then you come see Michael.
4: That Hot Shot.
1: And get the whole deal. So the Hot Shot Secret goes in and it kind of washes that out of the inside of the lifters, make the lifters work again. And if the noise goes away, that's a good indication that you're going to be fine. I would recommend changing the oil on a very regular basis all after that. And many times people can get some really, really good engine, some more miles out of the engine. We want to say congratulations. Because you are officially a winner. Do you feel any different?

0: certainly.
1: Yeah. Most people, when this happens.
0: 5.3 is notorious for that, isn't it?
1: Yeah. Most people, when this happens to them, when they become a winner, they walk with their head a lot higher, and it's kind of awesome. So congratulations. I'm going to turn you over to our producer, Mason Rogers and Ana Lopez, and they're going to get you fixed up and get all some info from you. And thank you. Okay. We did get an answer to our tech tip quiz. And Jamie, it is your turn to ask Michael a machine shop question. What is it?
2: Well, this is a lot more modern than what I grew up with. So it is impressive for me to walk in here and see how much it's changed over the years.
1: Mm-hmm.
2: Just the tooling that you have, because everything that, you know, my grandfather had was 50 years old 30 years ago. So
3: well, it's definitely changed. You know, it's changed just in the, I say, a short amount of time I've been involved. I've been involved in it pretty much my whole life. You know, I remember going to work when I was 7, 8 years old with my dad and seeing it then. And, then of course I remember when he was gathering tools to start his own business. And, you know, a lot of the stuff that he used was almost portable or hand tools. You know, there were very, very few fixed machines. I've got pictures when we first opened up, you know, the little building we were in. You know, at first it was like, wow, we got plenty of room. And, of course, that changed pretty quickly. Now we have more standalone equipment that, you know, used to cut machine valve seats with a hand held more or less almost a drill motor and stones, and you'd grind them, where now we got dedicated guide and seat machines and we cut them with a bit. And it's just changed a lot. Like I was touching on earlier, you know, we tried to stay current with our equipment to not only produce better results, but to make it easier on our workers, you know.
1: Yeah.
3: So that's one of the big things that's changed. And, you know, we had to change because today's stuff requires closer tolerances, tighter tolerances, better finishes, and that. So that's probably the big thing. Back your old stuff, man, it was.
1: As long as it was flat, it was fine.
3: Hammer chisel.
2: My grandfather had one of those. It was mounted. You could pick it up and you put it on the table, and it was an arm that came up with a motor on it. You'd put the guide down and then put the stone on it, and then you'd hold it to refinish the seat. But if you weren't careful, that thing would snatch your finger, and it wasn't going to stop. It just.
1: Y'all ready to go to the calls?
4: Let's do it.
1: All right, here we go. And Jeffrey, welcome to the CNC Auto Show. What can we help you with? Hello? Jeffrey.
5: If you weren't careful, I think
2: it's at your fingers. It's like I hear myself in the background.
1: Yeah, Jeffrey's got the phone on, so we're going to put Jeffrey back in queue, and we'll come back to Jeffrey in a little bit once we get that in. I wanted to ask one quick question. We got about 30 or 40 seconds before we go to break. How important is that surface that you put on the metal now as opposed to years back?
3: It's very important. Not only the surface where your gasket's sealed, but the surface where your, you know, your piston ring seal. No, surface on valves, seats and valves, all of it's changed. 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
1: 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So you really have to use the right surface. We'll be right back with more of the CNC Auto Show.
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0: with David, Aaron, and Michael, and we are sitting in the middle of Bo's machine shop. We are asking Michael about questions about the shop.
1: Yeah.
0: And what he does.
1: Yeah, we've been talking about a lot of things. We talked about the surface that you put on cylinder heads and engine blocks and all the other things, and crankshafts and other things. And we talked about how important that is. But I think that a lot of people now, they wonder where they might be able to get something like a classic car engine built, because there's a lot of vehicles that you're just not able to order another engine for and it come in because it's got either special numbers that the block numbers need to match the vehicle. And they say, where can I get that done? And of course, I always give them your name. I also want to, it's important to know that a lot of people that are listening to this show are in different areas. They're not necessarily in the Augusta area. So I'm able to mention Michael Rivers, and I'm sure he takes things from other states and other areas, but either way, it's good to know a really good upscale machine shop. If you work with cars, whether you do it yourself or do it professionally, you need to have a good machine shop to work with. Now, in Michael's case, I send people, if somebody says, hey, I got this classic car, where can I get this built? I send it to Michael. And of course, y'all do work on classic cars and different things.
2: Absolutely. It's a very satisfying, you know, these cars are these people's babies. You know, I mean, they're crazy about them. And, you know, for them to trust me with their engine, you know, definitely means a lot to me. And, so satisfying, you know, to take care of their engine and, you know, a month later, they come pulling up in your parking lot and walk back in, and they're driving their vehicle. And, like I said, it's a lot of fun. You know, the classics, they're all so different now. And each one presents its own challenges. Mm-hmm. You know, certain things we've been able to update to make the engine better than it was originally. Other things, you know, we just go back like they were straight from the factory. Sourcing parts can be a challenge sometimes, but like I said, at the end of the day, when you can really come through for a customer and satisfying, it's a good feeling for sure.
1: Well, it can working with a car, a classic or something like that, could be a good family issue, a good thing that you could do with your family member. For instance, my son. When he was, I guess, I'm going to guess it, he was somewhere in 10 or 12. You remember that?
2: That was a long time ago.
1: I brought you an MG engine, didn't I? We brought an MG engine up here, and I said, Michael, can you do anything with this? He said, yeah, and I think we can do it. And come to find out, there was some issue with the engine that we had, because this car had been stored in a container, a railroad car container, for like 20 years. It had fairly low mileage, but the rats had ate up a lot of stuff.
0: And
1: it was in pretty rough shape, and the engine was even worse, because that's why it was in the container, because the engine had run hot. But brought it. Michael got that MG engine running, and we still have the MG there today. And we still, Brad drives it from time to time. We're still in the process of restoring, even after all these years.
3: Still working on it.
1: But things like that could be, I could see where that would be very satisfying to know that you built that engine and that, that person's driving that antique car. And I was talking to a friend of mine just the other day, name's Mark, and he had a Pontiac. This was 2 days ago. And, he said, hey, Aaron, I'm going to be driving that thing up to Michigan. He said, but I took it over there to Bo's machine shop and they rebuilt the engine for me.
2: He's going to the Pontiac show, right?
1: Pontiac show. Yeah. The National.
2: Yeah, I remember that engine. That was, that was a fun deal.
1: He said it was running really good too.
2: Good.
1: He was happy with the way it did. David, what's your next question? Machine shop question.
3: Yeah, I guess for me, it's like, what are you guys seeing on, like, cost? You know, everybody's seeing costs go up everywhere across the board. How has that affected you guys here in the machine shop?
2: Oh, it's virtually everything we touch is increased in price, you know, from chemicals that we clean with to abrasives that we machine things with to the engine parts themselves. And, you know, we've had to adjust on the fly. I see some other companies and see some of the prices they're charging, and I really don't understand how, you know, I guess they're doing it assembly line stuff and they're labor's cheaper than what I'm paying, but everything's went up, even just shipping, you know, having your stuff shipped in. But engine parts across the board have went up, especially I try to use top of the line brands.
3: Yeah.
2: You know, I could get some that's cheaper, but I choose not to. You know, you have problems using the very best from time to time. So I just eliminate that right out of the gate. And I just price my stuff to where we can still be somewhat competitive
1: and
2: still pay the bills.
1: Keep your equipment updated and keep it comfortable for your people.
2: No, like I said, it's, you know, all of it's satisfying, you know, cause you have somebody come in and they ask you how much it is and you tell them and they say, dang, you know, I seen one online for $300, but you know what? I don't know who them people are. I know y'all. We've been dealing with y'all for years. I trust y'all. I want you to do it. I'm gonna have it here tomorrow morning.
1: Yeah.
2: You know, so it's.
1: I still remember this one person come to us one time. They asked how much it was to do an alignment. Now we got the top of the line alignment machine, four wheel computerized. It does everything, adjusts steering angle sensors and all of this other stuff. Really nice machine. So I gave him a price on that. And, he said, Aaron, that's a lot of money. I said, yeah, I realize that it is. He said, well, he said, I would take it to my friend over there. He was doing it for a lot less than that, but he went out of business.
0: Yeah, I wonder why.
1: I said, you know, that kind of hits home there. So in order to stay in business, in order to keep your equipment updated, if you want to run a nice, reputable machine shop, you have to do that.
2: Amen.
1: Okay. Hey, do you think we can go over to the next item, which will have to do with the Collision Safety Consultants event of the week.
3: Event of the week.
1: David, that's your cue.
0: That needs intro music, by the way.
3: Dun, dun, dun.
1: Yeah. We need to get that. We'll get some music.
3: So I think right now, I mean, I posted a video yesterday. I got a hot vehicle at the moment. You know, as we talk about taking care of customers and you have customers that come to you, again, I deal with this on a day to day where shops are fixing cars. And unfortunately, sometimes they just tell them they can't do anything else. And this customer, it was a 2019 Honda that I posted yesterday and they told the customer it's too old. They couldn't match the paint.
0: And 2019 is too old.
3: It's night and day difference. Right now we've got it in the shop. We're working through that situation with them. Talk about the metals on, you know, inside of the engines, the different metal components in there. You know, a lot of cars now, just the body is developed and the frame is developed with different, metals. And so, you know, researching that stuff. And so I've got a Silverado we're looking at right now and the radiator support and the front frame rail section is made of a high strength, low alloy metal. And GM's got some specific things in there about if it's kinked, you can't repair it. You have to replace it. So we got some challenging conversations like that going on with the insurance companies, just trying to make sure these customers are taken care of. So, that was probably the most interesting one this week and this stuff's unrolling it's coming together. So, tune in, watch us online. I keep making videos. That's been the funnest thing here lately.
1: Yeah. Well, I know you've helped a lot of people with their insurance issues.
3: Oh, yeah.
1: A lot of people, walking them through, different, scenarios on what can be, what their options are I think is one of the larger things. And I think the big thing is those different types of metal is there for a reason also. Some metals will absorb impact better than others. And if you just put anything on there, it might look fine. It might do fine, but it may not necessarily protect the occupants inside the vehicle the way that they should. So everything should go back and there needs to be a professional involved that knows all that.
3: Yeah, you know, looking at that, that's on the repair side. When I look at recoveries for diminished value and total losses, right now this month alone, I've recovered over $100,000 for people.
0: That's awesome.
3: Isn't that crazy?
0: And
3: that's just me. So there's multiple people around the country, but then I think about all the claims that happen every day and people that are shorted. So I just always say, go get a second opinion.
1: Yeah.
3: You know, don't always just take that first answer as that's what it is.
1: Well, that'll help people even if they're not in this area. That'll help people to know that you're not necessarily stuck. There's people you could call if you don't feel like you're being treated fairly on your collision repair. And we'll be right back with more of the CNC Auto Show.

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0: Machine Shop, on remote. I'm David. I'm here with Aaron, Jamie, and Michael, and we are talking about a little bit of everything. We've talked about a lot about machine shops. We just got on a heated conversation just as we were on break about insurance companies and how they just beat up everybody. I actually saw Michael like get fired up.
2: Yes, he was fired up.
0: I almost thought he was going to grab one of these pieces of machine and start hitting on something. But, you know, hey, we're having fun. We're drinking coffee. This is the last segment for this hour,
2: yes,
0: but we've got a whole new hour coming up soon. So don't go anywhere. Keep listening to us. If you got questions, give us a call here at the show. Aaron, what's that number?
2: 800-224-9090. Give us a call. And it's time to go to the news.
0: Let's do it.
2: We're going to discuss a little news items. Michael, you already know the routine. We'll mention a topic, and then if you have a comment about it, you now's the time to feed in. We might even mention some insurance questions later, though.
3: Let's save that for break.
2: First topic, Volvo can continue to sell China cars in the U.S. thanks to a special authorization. The Swedish automaker, which is owned by China's Geely, got a special authorization, and Volvo builds the best-selling XC60 and XC40 in China. That's right. 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Should they be able to sell cars in the U.S.?
0: Well,
4: I mean, we already sell Volvos here, so
2: yeah,
4: I guess it kind of
2: already here.
4: Grandfathered in, isn't it?
2: Mm-hmm. Yeah.
0: Volvo's always been the safest car out there, right? Like they, year in and year out, they're the safest car on the road. You know, I think it's always good to have an open market, but I think right now you got the tax credit. If you buy what's made in America, you get an extra tax credit.
2: Yeah, you do.
0: So,
2: like,
0: I don't know.
3: I don't know how well their safety rating's going to hold up if they're being made in China.
2: Well,
0: Never know.
2: I think more and more cars, there are eventually going to be more cars that are made in China that are going to be here. Or in reality, what's more likely to happen is more Chinese cars will be built here. Just like we have a lot of, cars from Japan, their factories are here. BMW has factories here and Mercedes has factories here. There will eventually be factories here from China that will build cars and they will be sold in the U.S. The only little things that I'm a little torn on is there's so much of the, information that we have that will be going back to China. And of course, over the years, China has been really good with taking things that we do. And cell phones.
0: Jamie's shaking her phone.
4: Your phone already knows everything that you do.
2: Well, you got a point there. So I think the cat's out of the bag on that deal. I mean, if a weather balloon flies over the U.S. and takes pictures of the whole U.S., I mean, there's not much they go get out of
4: Well, we waited till that thing made it all the way across before we shot it down. So,
2: yeah, we did.
4: Mean,
2: yeah. Why shoot it down over the ocean?
4: At that point, yeah.
2: Yeah, it's not like it's storing everything on a thumb drive across there. It's being sent back already.
0: I mean, the car today, you hook your phone into it, and then you put all of your personal information into the car. And, you know, who knows? I mean, everybody knows that car is being tracked by everything else. So as you enter your information, where's that going?
4: Yeah. Mm-hmm.
0: Right? And, I mean, I tell people that all the time when they have a total loss anymore. The most important thing to do when your car has been totaled is to make sure to get your information off there.
4: Yep.
0: Because once that car leaves there and goes to a salvage yard and it's resold and wherever it goes, if your information's on there, I mean, you are just,
2: have it wiped out.
0: But
2: most of the information, the things that you talk about, I mean, has anybody run into this where you'll be discussing something? Let's say you're discussing a scooter, an electric scooter. And then the next day, all of a sudden, they start popping up on your phone, electric scooter. Now, how would it all of a sudden think that, on this date, he might like an electric scooter? So all of this is being listened to anyway, everything that you're doing.
4: Big brother.
2: Yeah.
4: Always listening.
2: So it's there. I think the cat's out of the bag, like you said, with the cell phone. I mean, it's out anyway. I am keeping an eye on all the EVTOL flying cars is what a lot of people are calling them. I've been tracking those because I want one bad. And there's some from the U.S. like Jetson One and different companies like that are selling some really nice ones. But I will say that there's some being made in China that's, looks pretty good too.
0: I'm so hoping Jim's listening right now because I know he'll call in and get fired up.
2: Yeah. Yeah. So, I guess what we're saying is, let them sell them.
0: Yep.
2: Okay.
0: Yeah, sell it.
2: All right. Well, let's go to the next one then. Synthetic oil shortage is here and it's jumped from automakers giving warnings last week to an actual empty shelves. Supplies of 020 at Detroit area Target were sold out on May 23rd. Group 3 base oil, a key ingredient in synthetic oil and transmission fluid, is sourced from the Gulf. Okay, so we do expect a shortage. Now, here's my opinion on that part of it.
0: Everybody's going to be bombarding the automotive shops to get their oil change real quick.
2: Yeah.
4: Well, I mean, they're going to run out because they, you know, like we do, we bulk fill a tank. And if they don't have any bulk to fill my tank with, I don't have any oil either.
0: Yeah.
2: So I think what we need to mention to people out there is that if your vehicle takes a special oil like a 030, 020, full synthetic type oil, because those are what's affected, it would be a good idea to go ahead and get you a couple of changes kind of stocked away just in case you need it, because there could be months before they're able to get full, certain.
4: You know what I think about when you say that? I'm thinking toilet paper. Toilet paper and COVID. That's what I was thinking about. Go stock up and then suddenly there's no toilet paper.
2: Everybody goes out and buys the toilet paper.
4: You're crazy.
2: So then there is a shortage of toilet paper.
4: That's exactly what I was thinking about, is toilet paper.
2: Yeah. Well, there's a comparable. Both's a little messy at times. So. you say don't worry about stocking any up.
4: I think some of this stuff is manufacturer driven. Yeah, I mean, you could go get an oil change and keep it for yourself, but don't go and buy every dang bottle that's on the shelf.
3: That's what the problem is.
2: Enough to change the oil to get through this. The agreements are moving forward. There's a lot of headway on here, but in reality, it's going to take years before some of these places that are blown up can be rebuilt in order to start doing this. And this is mostly just the group three, I think is what they call it, that will affect full synthetic and a lot of transmission fluids, but it'll mostly affect full synthetic type items. So all oil won't be short. It'll just be special oil, but like 016 and a lot of these specialty type oils. So I don't think it would be bad for people to keep at least enough for one changing.
0: I'll start bringing oil into Aaron's shop. Hey, you're out, but I got it right here. Will you change my oil?
2: Yeah. So you'll go down the street and score a gallon of 016 oil. Hey, man, I could get you some of this. Okay, we're going to take a break. We'll be
0: This is the last hour. Come on now.
2: Okay. Well, we're going to go ahead and close this hour out. That wraps up the first hour of the CNC Auto Show. Thank you to our co-hosts, Jamie Bridges, David Clark, and Michael Rivers. And we will say thank you to our show producers. That would be Mason Rogers and Donna Lopez and Tripp Clark. And we'll see you shortly with a shiny new CNC Auto Show.

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0: 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I am Aaron Clements here with co-host David Clark.
1: All right.
0: And Jamie Bridges
2: good
0: over
2: morning.
0: Here. And we also have co-host Michael Rivers. Michael's, I don't know whether that would be you're our guest or we're your guest. One of the two.
3: I don't really know either. It's certainly a pleasure having y'all here and hosting the show from my building and, getting this exposure. And, you know, like we was talking earlier, we learned some things about, maneuvering trailers last night and, we'll be better prepared for the next time and hopefully there will be a next time.
0: Yeah. We had to work around to get our trailer inside this building, but it really looks good inside there. And it gave us the opportunity to be able to see inside the shop. This is my environment. I like this. This is what I like is being inside shops, being around equipment, being around cars, being around people that love cars.
1: Oh, yeah.
0: Coffee. Everything's here. I mean, we're sitting on go. We're at Bose Machine Shop here at 1242 Gordon Park Road in Augusta, Georgia. And we're here with Michael Rivers and he has, he's answering a lot of questions having to do with machine shop work. And plus he's able to have a lot of discussions with us on things that are in the news right now. 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And I mean, they're awesome. They can make your vision become reality on a website and bring your company to the next level. Great place to work with and they can make it happen for you. Do you think we should do another tech tip quiz?
1: Let's do it.
0: All right. Let's see what we got here. All right. Billy Ray has a 2017 GMC 2500 diesel truck and he uses it on the farm. He lost power and it wouldn't go. So he poured a synthetic version of cow pee into it and made it go again. How was he able to get it going again with synthetic cow pee? If you know the answer to that, give us a call. The number, 800-224-9090-MOO. All right, here we go. I was thinking that one of the things that we might do is continue with the news because we were talking a little bit about the news. And as we were on the break, David brought up something that's going on at State Farm. This is kind of a off the cuff part, but to me it sounded very interesting. David, what's going on?
1: Yeah, so you know everybody's embracing AI, mm-hmm. right? So yeah, there we go. Breathe in deep, Jamie. You have is AI affecting the machine shops?
3: Well, AI is affecting everything.
1: There
3: but you
1: go.
3: Know, my wife was happy the other day. We're working on different forms for taking in business and taking in work, and then having it as it moves throughout the shop. She went to make up a form and she used some form of AI. I think she just more or less punched in automotive machine shop intake form and hit a button and here it popped out the whole thing yep. just that fast. So
1: there you go.
3: Definitely impressed her. So I guess it's going to touch every business in some form or fashion.
1: Yeah. Every business is kind of getting hit by AI, but this was a shocking one to me. State Farm's always been known as the good neighbor, right? Like you've got an agent, you got somebody there. Well, they're going to Next Gen Good Neighbor. And with Next Gen Good Neighbor, their agents are fixing to take, there's 19,000 agents that are taking a 35 to 40% pay reduction because of the Next Gen.
2: Robo neighbors.
1: Robo neighbor. And guess what? They also cut their health insurance. They're no longer going to offer their agents or their spouses health insurance. And
2: really?
1: For those retired agents, you're losing all your benefits. This has been a big article. It's been hitting the news. It's all over the place. So
2: much for being a good neighbor.
0: Well, if that happened in that industry, you're talking about a large company with a lot of people.
2: Yeah.
0: We just talked about a week ago of how Facebook laid off, what was it, 5,000 or 6,000 people, something
1: yeah.
0: like that. And they're trying to hire back a smaller number of people who has more to do with AI and cloud work. And then what was the other company that we talked about? Another company laid off a lot of people to do with AI. It was an automotive type deal. But anyway, if that's affecting these, it sounds like the snowball is rolling.
1: Oh, it's,
0: and it's going to have a terrible effect on a lot of people.
1: Well, you know, you look at State Farm, you know, primarily in the South, it's always been like the largest carrier, right? Like I know in, Augusta, like we always, there was just a huge amount of agents. And if this is going to be the face of the way they're going, so they can compete with your Geicos and your Progressives and all and those digital companies, that agent's going away. So again, back to the consumer is you got to know your policy. You got to start really asking some questions to what are you signing up for? Because that's the worst thing that can happen. You sign up for some insurance because it's cheap. And then when you need it, you don't have what you need. Could be bad.
2: So the base salary for the CEO for State Farm is between $2 and $2.4 million. That's not including
1: his bonuses.
2: Bonuses and anything else.
1: I don't think he's not the one getting reduced. It's the agents that are on the ground. You know, that's where it always happens. Like, let's beat up the people there.
2: I got a text message answer to the tech tip quiz if that counts.
0: Well, I got one up here. We got two callers though. So I'm going to leave it up to you, Jamie. Should we go to the callers or should we go?
2: Is it fair?
0: I think the callers would probably, because this has been up here for a little while.
2: Okay.
0: So, that would be the fair way to do it. Okay, we'll go over to Wesley. Wesley, welcome to the CNC Auto Show, and what can we help you with?
4: I got an answer to the tech tip quiz.
0: Oh, we're going to need to put you on the stage. And the question was, Billy Ray has a 2017 GMC 2500 diesel truck and he uses it on the farm. He lost power and it wouldn't go, so he poured a synthetic version of cowpea into the truck. How was he able to get it going with a synthetic form of cowpea? And Wesley, what is the answer to today's tech tip quiz?
4: He put diesel exhaust fluid in it.
0: What does that have to do with cowpea?
4: Urea.
0: Oh, listen to that. Oh, yeah. Yeah, he did. He poured DEF fluid into the truck, and the DEF fluid is 32.5% high purity urea, a synthetic nitrogen compound made from ammonia and carbon dioxide. And actually, did you know that's really not that corrosive on something? Like if you spill some somewhere, I would think it would be very corrosive, but.
2: Have you ever spilled it on your skin?
0: Well.
2: You're getting itching real quick?
0: No, I can't say I have. Now I do know that some of it can kind of crystallize just a little bit if you have it laying somewhere. But they say you can also use it as fertilizer. If you dilute it the right way, you can put it out as fertilizer.
2: Yeah, it comes in to, like for farmers, spread it on fields as a powder.
0: Yeah, but it's found naturally in pea, not just cowpea, but it's found naturally there. And it's also mixed with 67.5% deionized water. And now he did have to reset the computer once he poured some more back in. That is part of the thing that the Trump administration has done is making it to where, newer cars will not cut off if it runs out of DF. It'll have warning signs and there'll be different things, but it won't go down to reduce power because a lot of farmers were running into issues. They were trying to get their crop in and all of a sudden it would run out and boom, it would lose power and they were stuck. So they're making some changes in that department, but right now he just filled it full of cowpea and boom, he was on the road. Okay, Wesley, we are going to move you over to our show producers, Mason Rogers and Ana Lopez, and we appreciate you answering our tech tip quiz.
4: Thank you.
0: Okay, number to call, 800-224-9090. And we'll just go to the next caller just to find out if that's what he was, had in mind. Wesley, welcome. Malcolm, welcome to the CNC Auto Show. What can we help with?
5: Hey, Aaron. Wesley stole my thunder, but, he's exactly right. I tell you something that's, real funny about that urea. I used to be, I'm still a truck driver, but I used to haul tankers. And, we would haul DEF fluid from time to time and go load it up down at Columbia Nitrogen.
0: Mm-hmm.
5: This is the killer right here. That stuff costs almost some places over $4 a gallon. And you know what it cost them to make it?
0: No.
5: Nothing. It's a byproduct of the process they use down there.
0: Well, I see it a lot less than that. Like I see a lot of times I'll see like 2.5 gallons for $20, stuff like that. But I sure didn't know that. Yeah. I'm going to research that, Malcolm, and we appreciate that.
5: Yeah, research that. It is. It's a byproduct of making nitrogen fertilizer.
0: Wow.
6: Enjoy it.
0: Well, thank you.
5: But anyway, you guys have a good day. Great show.
0: We appreciate that very much. Okay, we'll be right back with more of the CNC Auto Show.
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0: We're back with more of the CNC Auto Show. I'm David. I'm here with Aaron, Jamie, and Michael, and we are inside of Bose Machine Shop right here in Augusta on live remote.
1: Yes.
0: So we're having a blast. We've been talking about cars. We've been talking about insurance. We've been talking about machine shop work. I just don't think there's a topic we haven't covered. I mean, the star of the show, Jamie,
2: she
0: hasn't brought anything up about trucks. But how's the big trucks, how's it affected by machine shops? What do they come here for?
2: I mean, the same thing. You would bring in an automotive engine for same thing. Sometimes they do weird stuff. They run hot. And sometimes they just give up the ghost and decide they don't want to play anymore and just go kaplow.
0: Just go kaplow.
2: Yeah.
0: That's Jamie's words.
2: Kaplow.
1: One thing that I was wondering about, Michael, let's say a larger truck engine, and sure, they bring an engine and they would like an overhaul. Now, do most of the larger trucks, let's say a semi truck, did they overhaul these engines in frame, or yes, do they normally pull the engine out and bring you the engine to be worked on?
3: The first overhaul is almost always done in frame. Mm-hmm. And, you know, sometimes after the second overhaul, there's some things that, you know, they need to come down to like a bare block to take care of some, get some different things back in spec. But for the most part, I think all of them are in frames for the first time. And, you know, they basically take the head off, take the pan off and push the pistons out and change the liners out and send me the head, and I rebuild the head. And then they go back with, some go back with OE parts. Some are, some different builders. They like, aftermarket parts. I know I carry several vendors, PAI, Reliance, Interstate McBee. You know, there's a bunch of different aftermarket brands. And my personal thoughts is most all that stuff is high quality stuff. I think they get a bad name a lot of times because the installer mechanic misses something and then they have a problem and they blame it on that rather than going back with, should have went with an OEM kit.
2: Yeah, no, I sell a lot of PAI. I'm starting to sell more Alliant Power stuff, but I've toured the PAI facility, and it's made in the state of Georgia, in Atlanta. All their R&D manufacturing is in Georgia, and that is incredibly impressive.
3: They definitely, I think they're going through some growing pains because
2: they
3: got so big so fast. But, you know, when I unbox stuff, I mean, I've dealt with different manufacturers, and I've had customers bring me stuff that they've sourced, and some of it you take out of the box and you think, okay, well, there's this, but the PAI stuff that I take out of the box, it's good looking stuff. I mean, and I use a ton of it, and like I said, I can't think of the first instant anything that I've used had a problem that I could.
1: Now with this, we're kind of in both of your lane now. I mean, Jamie works with these larger trucks a lot. Michael, you work with a lot of the larger trucks along with cars and classics, a lot of other stuff. But let's say a semi truck. What's the average mileage that

0: you see on one of these trucks before they're due for an overhaul?
1: It depends on vehicle maintenance. If they can't keep up with it, somewhere starting around 500,000, maybe, but usually 750 to closer to a million miles if you're lucky before you do an
0: A lot of those hit around a million miles. And we're seeing cars now with easy 300,000-400,000 miles on them. Now, Michael, what would be the process that you would go through? Let's say that they brought a cylinder head in here and they told you that they would like this cylinder head tested. What would be a process that y'all would do as far as it coming in? What would you do to it? And then the going out process.
2: We start with some form of degreasing. You know, if we're going to do a full rebuild, we do an initial degrease and then we disassemble it and run it through our hot tank chemical, get it good and clean. Once it comes out of there, first step is crack detection and pressure testing to make sure you do have a sound core to build off of. You know, some cores you take in will either be cracked or they might have porosity issues or something such as that. And you got to start over. You got to get another core to do that. But that's where we start. And once we get that done, it progresses into stuff like replacing the valve guides, replacing injector cups, a lot of the heads, the valve seats themselves will be worn, so you'll have to pull the inserts, put new inserts in, and then machine them to get the depth of the valves back within spec where they're supposed to be, and then you resurface the deck of it to get your gasket good seal, and then it goes through another degreasing process to get it good and clean before the assembly starts. And then, of course, once you assemble it, you've got certain tests that you perform to make sure everything.
0: And measurements are critical. You talk about how far the valve sits down. Imagine the height of the valve springs and all of these things. They're critical to get all that right, because you're talking about putting that engine together and
2: for a million miles.
0: Yeah, for a million miles. And you want that vehicle, everything has to be just right before it goes out the door.
2: We have no choice but to get it just right, because, you know, in the past, you might have companies that the record keeping was non-existent. Now, virtually all the companies, you know, they track their vehicle maintenance. Smart ones do anyhow. And they have a problem with a head that's only got 100, 200,000 miles on it. They want to know why. So when you build it, you got to make sure it's set up for the long haul.
0: Wow. That's some awesome stuff. We'll talk about that and more as soon as we return with more of the CNC Auto Show.

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4: You know that feeling? 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By the time you hit the highway, worries are running through your mind. Did I turn off the coffee pot? Did I lock the back door? 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Thankfully, there's a cure for this same old panic attack. 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

0: more of the CNC Auto Show. I'm David. I'm here with Aaron, Jamie, and Michael, and we are inside of Bose Machine Shop here in Augusta, Georgia, live on remote, and we've had such a great conversation. Mason was absolutely blown away, one of our producers a few minutes ago, about a truck getting a million miles on it before it gets its engine redone. So
1: I had a customer rebuild one about 6 months or so ago, had 1.2 million miles in it before it needed its first engine.
0: I mean, for most people, that just sounds crazy to think about a million, 2 miles, right? Like, I mean, most everyday consumers driving a car and you hear 100,000 miles and people start kind of freaking out. But to your point, Aaron, like people are driving cars a lot longer than 100,000 miles now.
2: Oh, big time. And that's one of the things I learned when I was in the Air Force, because we would have jets that they would take off. They would fly 2 to 3 times a day, and some of them practically every day of the week, and some of them would have unbelievable hours on the aircraft, but they took care of them. Whatever they needed, they would do. Cars are the same way. If you're going to buy a car and you're going to keep it a year, I wouldn't worry about things like transmission, fluid exchanges, coolant fluid exchanges. But if you plan to keep a car like I do, I normally keep my cars anywhere from 10 to 15 years minimum. If it's a classic type car, of course I keep it forever. But if you're going to have a car and you're going to keep it a long time, if you do things like keep that oil changed and you keep the transmission fluid changed, the coolant exchanges, you're not doing it real often. Like for instance, on a transmission fluid exchange, you're talking about every 40 or 50,000 miles. That's 4 times out of 15 years or so. So you're not doing it extra often, and it's saving you a huge amount of money. And cars, they won't go 1.1 million or 1.2 million miles, but cars go a long, long time also if you just take care of them, just maintain them the right way. Now, ready to go to the next item in the news.
0: Let's do it.
2: This is a big one to me. It's kind of heavy on me because I know it puts a lot of people in a rough situation, but more than 3 in 10 trade-ins now carry upside down loans per Edmunds. And that's a third of the buyers are rolling an old loan into the balance on the new one. And I think that a lot of times people should do a lot of research before they purchase a car. I think if you have plenty of money and it's no object, don't worry about it. Just get whatever car you want to get and enjoy the heck out of it. But if you don't want to take a chance on getting in an upside down loan, do a little research. Find out, hey, what's this car going to be worth in 3, 5, 10 years or whatever length of time I plan to keep it, and will it hold up that long? In other words, you don't want to purchase a car that's bound to depreciate in value 40% in 2 years or something like that.
1: Well, that's the hard thing is you buy the newest, latest, and greatest, and how do you foresee what recalls are going to come out?
0: This is like the
1: Kias with the piston rings that didn't harden properly. They were locking the engines down. I mean, how do you foresee that coming in the future?
0: Mm-hmm. This is a product of what happened in 2025 and 2020.
1: Yeah.
0: Right. When COVID hit and car lots were almost empty, right? And there was impulse buying and people were paying above sticker price and they were financing cars. And then you had finance options right now that are 6, 8, 10 years on a car, mm-hmm. and you don't need to be buying it. You got people that have $1,500 and $1,800 car payments that you don't need that. Yeah. And you know, it's kind of like the oil. Like you want to just stash up oil because there's none there. Well, when cars weren't on the lots, everybody was freaking out. They just need to go buy a new car because mm-hmm. there wasn't going to be any cars available because we didn't have any chips to put in the cars to make the cars, right? And I called this 5 years ago, I said, this is going to be an absolute disaster. You're going to have people upside down in cars. You're going to have repos at an all-time high, and you can read that in the news right now. That's happening. Mm-hmm. I see it every day with total losses. I got people who call me. They're like, hey, my car got totaled. This is all they're wanting to offer me, but I owe a lot more than this. And I have to be honest with people sometimes and like, hey, I can only get you this amount, and you're still going to be upside down.
1: Hole,
0: like,
1: yeah.
0: I mean –
2: Well, the other thing I see happening right now is we're jumping from one thing to the next. Right now, everybody's saying, well, the EVs turned out to be a car not for everybody. In the beginning, it was going to answer everybody's prayers for everything. They were going to be fine. Now we're finding out the EVs might be good in some situations, but they're not good in all situations. And some people got stuck with them and ended up losing money on the doggone things because a lot of those dropped in value 40, 50%. Now everybody's jumping. They say, well, I want to feel good about the environment, so I'm going out and buying a hybrid car. A hybrid's the way to go. Well, it might be on some cases, but the fact is, just the other day, I didn't bring the letter with me, but if you was to go to ChatGPT and say, how much money will I save by buying a hybrid? Will I come out? It gave the amount that you would save each year, but it said in the end that you will probably not get a return on it. If you was to figure up the gas, let's say that you were going to save, get 20 miles to the gallon better, but you're paying $5,000 or $6,000 more for the vehicle, on average driving, you're not going to get a return for that vehicle. So yeah. All I'm saying is, but at the same time, if you feel good about a hybrid, which to be honest, most of the Toyota hybrids, they're beautiful. They're beautiful.
1: Well, you had a Prius.
2: I did. I drove a Prius for a long time. Beautiful car. But the fact is, if I was buying it because I thought I was going to get a return on an investment, no, in many cases, it's not going to be there. So I'm saying that if you don't want to get upside down, do some research before you buy the vehicle. Just say, what if I keep this vehicle 5 years? And I'm getting 10 miles to the gallon more. I see people go trade in a car and spend $20,000 or $30,000 so that they can get an extra 10 miles to the gallon. And if you do the math on it, you're gonna lose money is what it amounts to. So just be careful is all I'm saying.
3: I say it all the time. It's not about people, what people need. It's about people want.
0: Yes, absolutely.
1: You know, it's
3: shiny this, shiny that, bells, whistles, you know, and I see it in some of my customers, you know, they need a rebuild for the car. They drive back and forth to work every day, but, they race dirt track too, and you know they think if they get a little bit better motor for that, they're gonna win the race. So, rebuild the car that I drive back and forth to work, or
1: dirt car.
3: It is. Let's do it.
0: Let's do it.
3: You know. So, and the same thing with, you know, these shiny automobiles. You know, they see it and get a case. They gotta have it. And
2: well, like right now, gas prices are up. So everybody's going to take their big SUV and they're going to say, all gas prices up. I'm going to go sell this thing. I'm going to get me a small car that gets 20 miles to the gallon more.
0: Then
2: as soon as the gas prices drop back down, everybody's going to take that one that got better gas mileage in and buy the big SUV again. We go through that cycle that we do. But do the math, because if you do that math, you'll find that getting 10 miles to the gallon more, 15, even 20, is not saving you as much money as you think it's going to save you as you go.
0: Well, and I've seen a lot of people that run out there, they grab hold of these gap coverages, you know, in their loan, and they believe that just because I have gap, it's going to completely cover me if I get in an accident. Well, that's not always the case. You've got to read what type of gap coverage you have. I had a customer the other day that their gap coverage would only cover 150% of more of what was owed on the loan if their car was totaled. Mm-hmm. Well, after the total loss was done and they had gotten their offer, what was going to be remaining on the balance was 174% more than what was there. So they were going to be stuck. Their gap would cover some, but they were still going to be stuck with a percentage. So we invoked the appraisal clause. We got them some more. I was able to get them to 140%. So their gap did cover them and they got out of it. But again, had they not known that, they would have, they'd have totaled their car. Their gap would have covered some, but they would have still had negative equity to roll into another car loan. Yeah. So,
2: yeah, I think the biggest thing is to be very careful. We'll cover this one real quick. David, you can probably tell us good, bad, or not good. real quick. Tesla's highlighted one of the more consequential safety benefits of its camera-based Tesla Vision system, the ability to deploy front airbags up to 70 milliseconds earlier than traditional crash sensors. In other words, it's predicting an accident. It's putting the airbags out before the accident occurs, good or bad.
0: I don't know whether that's good or bad. I think, you know, if it's a safety thing, but what happens if you don't actually have the wreck? Your airbag goes off and hits you in the face for no reason. Uh-huh. So, it's just kind of use some common sense with some stuff.
1: Yeah. The more moving parts, there more room for error.
2: Yeah. We'll just have to wait and see how that will work.
0: And not calibrated just right. So then it just goes off at an instant.
2: Oh, wow.
0: So
2: we'll be right back with more of the CNC Auto Show.

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0: GNC Auto Show. I'm Jamie here with David, Aaron, and Michael. And we were working our way through the news before we had to pull over.
1: Yeah, I did want to mention something that happened at the shop, and this was actually yesterday. And I love jobs like this. Jobs like this that go the right way is always fun to talk about. And of course, you're kind of proud of them. We had a 2016 Buick in the shop this week, and the customer said it was burning up alternators. They had been putting their own alternators on. They were on number three, still acting up. And they put the third, when they put the third one on, it didn't charge at all. And then boom, when it did crank, they'd keep hitting it and it'd finally start up. And then the, alternator wasn't putting out anything, battery light on. And so we started running the test and we just jumped right on running a voltage drop test. We'd run a voltage drop test from the post on the starter over to the battery itself, and it was dropping like 2.1 volts in that area. So we were able to trace back closer and closer and closer. Finally, we got all the way right next to the post on the battery, on the starter, we were still dropping 2.1 volts. So we said, well, we have a problem there. And, of course, the alternator wasn't charging when it did crank up. So we started checking, and that connection right there at the starter where all these wires meet, it had a very high resistance right in that area. And bingo, we got in there. Oh, we found as we were working with it, when we finally knew where it was, it was kind of hard because everything was kind of tight right there, but you could move it just a little bit and it would start charging and do a lot better. So we went in, we took all those eyelids apart. We took some CRC QD contact cleaner. We sprayed all the terminals down real good, cleaned them real good, put them back on, tightened them back up, run the voltage drop test, and it was like 17 millivolts voltage drop there. Beautiful. Tested good, cranked it, alternator charging, beautiful. So everything went really good, and I love jobs like that. So I did want to get a chance to mention that. Yeah, Thomas was working with that one. He did a fantastic job. Yeah, he called me back there and said, just want you to recheck it. Oh, the alternator was charging 13.89 volts. Fantastic. Okay, I wanted to ask Michael a couple other quick questions. What is the most interesting engine that you've worked with?
2: That's a good question. I could probably give several different answers for that. But
1: I know you've seen some weird ones over the years.
2: Probably the most interesting one that comes to mind was like a 1930s model V12 Packard engine.
1: Ooh.
2: We did that. It's been many years ago, but that was, the engine was, in my humble opinion, was really ahead of its time.
1: Mm-hmm.
2: Right now, I have a 67 Pontiac inline six-cylinder overhead cam.
1: Oh.
2: You know, you don't think about a 67 Pontiac being overhead cam, but here it is. And so that's an interesting one for sure. But the Packard is the most. We did it for Mr. Farmer at concrete block place in North Augusta.
1: That is amazing. Well, in doing that, there's no doubt you have to do some extra research, find out tolerances and a lot of different things about the engine. So I think it's important for people to know that you do those type jobs. Now, the next question I had is, what do you think is the best engine that's ever been made?
2: That's hard to say. You know, we could argue that for quite a while. But what I will say is GM's LS platform, it is wildly popular.
0: And,
2: it's a good platform. You know, you got 5.3, 6 liter, 6.2, and you know, people are buying these things from the junkyard, doing very little work to them and carrying them to the drag strip and running the hound out of them and
0: slapping them in everything.
2: They supercharging them, turbocharging them. Yeah. I mean, it's, some of them are doing, you know, you got companies that's their thing is LS swaps. And some of them, they put them in and, you know, it looks almost like they come from the factory in it.
1: Now, if you had, let's say you had a LS engine and it had active fuel management on it and you were driving it pretty much every day, would you install one of the, or the little plug to delete the AFM feature?
2: Yeah, sure. I can't even remember building one in recent memory that I went back with the fuel management lifters, and that's, you know, not only the GM, Dodges, all of it. And, you know, when I do it, I send the ECM off and just have it flash, so mm-hmm. don't even eliminate it. But I see it. That's, and those engines, they either go one of two ways. Either they get about 70,000 miles on them and then have problems, or some of them manage to make it throughout the life. But, you know, like I said, when I go through them, that's the first thing I do is, you know, I just tell them up front we're going to do that. And
1: yeah.
2: I definitely feel like it's an advantage not cycling on. Off.
1: Yeah, you got to figure how many times that's doing it over and over and over again, just on a normal drive, how much it's got to wear out after a period of time. And then you add just a slight bit of not changing the oil on time, and boom, that pushes it completely off over the
2: Absolutely,
1: edge.
2: Absolutely.
1: Yeah, so you're interested in that. Now, we're going to look into the future just a little bit. This is kind of interesting. Okay, right now we have vehicles, almost every engine has the, you have the crankshaft, then you have your camshaft, and then you have your timing mechanism all in between. You have the camshaft helping to push the valve down. Do you think we'll hit the time to where, it'll be common to just completely do away with the camshaft and have only electronic valves?
2: Oh, I definitely think it's coming. I've heard, you know, rumblings of that.
1: Oh, there's engines out there
2: that
1: do it now, but I'm just wondering, is it common? Jamie, you shook your head on that. Have you seen some things having to do with that?
0: Not in person, but yeah, I have heard about the camless engine.
1: Yeah, just think about how much that will save in doing that. You'll be able to take your basic block, you'll be able to completely take the camshaft, throw it away. You'll be able to completely take the timing mechanism, completely throw away. You'll have a vehicle that's completely controlled electronically, and you'll have complete control over all of the fuel that's in there.
0: There you go. They call them free valve engines.
1: Mm-hmm.
0: And those are in production, just not here.
1: Yeah. I knew that they were making them, but yeah. I didn't know. I mean, I just wonder, are they going to be common?
2: I'm sure at a certain point they will, but you know, I'm kind of, and it'll be like anything else. It'll have to grow on me a little bit at first. And, you know,
0: yeah.
2: I'll learn what to do and what not to do. But, right now, if you ask me my opinion, you know, like or dislike, I'm going to say dislike.
1: Yeah.
2: You know, give me a timing chain and a cam. You know, that's why I like the LS platform. Is it's no double overhead this, no four timing chains. It's,
1: all of
2: the cams in the block, and you got some push rods and rocker arms, and
1: but that's one thing I felt from many, many years ago is we still have a long way that we can take the internal combustion engine. It's actually only getting started on what can be done. Some of these vehicles that come into the shop now, you're talking about a 3-cylinder engine. They might be 2 foot by 2 foot. And produce 150, 200 horsepower.
2: It's definitely a trend toward smaller turbocharged engines.
1: Yeah. So I think there's some amazing stuff. I look forward to seeing what's in the future. I also love to track what some people call flying cars. It's EVTOLs. I track those a lot. I'm all into those. I'm watching them real closely on how they're progressing. But I love technology, and I think we're going to be seeing a lot of great technology having to do with EV cars, a lot to do with internal combustion engines. And it's going to be very exciting. I get excited when I see all the things that's coming up in the future. And Michael, I get excited when I see all the things that you're doing in here. I love this.
2: Thank you.
1: How can people learn a lot more about Bose Machine Shop?
2: You can follow us on social media, Facebook and Instagram, or you can go to BoseMachineShop.com.
1: Okay. And it's time to close this hour out. David, Jamie, Michael. 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

0: So I have a certain packing trick that I do.
1: For a vacation?
0: Yes. Okay. You talked about taking all these flights.
1: Mm-hmm.
0: Is that I lay out what I want to bring, because we all have like our favorite pair of jeans, our favorite shoes and jackets and stuff like that. And then you take pictures of it all and you say, I'm going to Mexico for 4 days or wherever you're going, and look up the weather and then tell me what I'm missing and tell me what I have too much of, and then come up with 10 outfits, and then hallelujah, it puts everything all together so you can wear like this jacket without those jeans or that dress or whatever it may be.
1: Does it ever say you don't need these two things?
0: Yes.
1: Oh, that's really cool.
0: They say like you don't need two pairs of blue shoes, but I'm like I like both.
1: Shut up, ChatGPT. Sure. You don't know style.
0: So if you're going on a trip this summer and you're wondering like an easy way to pack, you ought to try that out.
1: That's really cool.
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0: Okay, so you go to pick up a prescription, right? The copay is $90.
1: Ooh.
0: And then you're like, what if I don't use my insurance? 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And there's, and they're like, oh, that's $8.
1: What?
0: You're like, I'm sorry.
1: Go ahead and delete my insurance.
0: I have insurance. 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It's supposed to be lower with insurance. The guy at Rite Aid knows me, and that's what happened. And I was like,
1: does he just now know from now on, just delete your insurance if it's cheaper?
0: Well, I don't even use insurance.
1: Oh.
0: Because it is cheaper, but also I like to get 90 pills at a time.
1: Oh, you don't want to have to go through their restrictions?
0: Exactly. And so, you know, so instead of $8, it's $25.
1: Do you ever run into one where, like, I went to pick up Lisa's prescription, and I didn't know anything at the time what it was supposed to be, and they were like, okay, that'll be $285.
0: And you paid it?
1: And I was like, okay. And then when I got back, she's like, what are you talking? It's supposed to be $3. What are you doing?
0: Barry has done that for me as well. 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And then they normally have a card. 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I actually use that for one of Barry's prescriptions.
1: Okay.
0: We say just a tunnel. 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And this is not an ad. 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
1: Oh, interesting.
0: But you can ask. 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But they can't say, oh, you know, what if we do this?
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0: So just a little thing that you want to pass along there. 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

0: And there you go.
1: I like that. I like that.
0: Okay. Yeah.
1: Maiden meets Michael. There you go.
0: Do you like Iron Jackson?
1: Michael Maiden. I like Michael Maiden.
0: Okay.
1: Got a symmetry to it.
0: I thought you'd like that. Yeah. Okay. Oh, wait till you hear the whole Graham Blatter story. That's wild. And the five stories we're watching today is coming up next.

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As AI transforms how work gets done, a new IBM CEO study finds success will depend on how quickly organizations redesign their workforce. CEOs agree people are the priority. 83% of CEOs say AI success depends more on people's adoption than the technology. But many organizations are still struggling to redesign roles, build new skills, and rethink how teams collaborate. This gap is already showing up in the workplace. CEOs say only 25% of employees

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0: the Markley Van Camp and Robbins Show. Thank you very much for being here. I'm Jamie Markley. David Van Camp, much needed vacation.
1: That's what he said.
0: Sexy boomer Scott Robbins right there. You know what it's time for? The five stories we're watching today.
2: One, two, three, four, five.
0: All right. We'll do our best.

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7: For whoever was behind it, several victims taken to nearby hospitals, but officials can't say yet how many. Russia says Ukraine launched an unprecedented attack against St. Petersburg after rejecting an offer for peace talks.
8: This attack comes after Russian President Vladimir Putin rejected an offer from Zelensky to hold a face-to-face meeting to try and end this war. Putin said he glanced at Zelensky's letter, but said he saw no point in meeting with him and that he would only end the war when Russia's goals had been met, meaning Kyiv should abandon efforts to join NATO and give up parts of its territory. Zelensky then responded back, calling it a weak response. Russia continues to spray Ukraine with almost daily attacks, damaging